Right up to the minute, both in transportation and in dress, the first ski birds of the season migrate to the Bear Mountain Inn, hopeful of snow. There is no snow in New York, but that's snow, never mind, because the emphasis right now is on fashions. They're all dressed for snow in their white stag ensembles for winter sportswear, colorful outfits that will light up any festive occasion. They call them tow jackets, washable poplin, water repellent with little trimmings of fur to warm a womanly heart. The well-dressed ski instructor gives a loud hurrah for zipper pockets in his handsomely striped jacket. They help, and help is the word, whatever the interpretation. For skating, this ensemble gets a big vote. Corduroy pants topped by a sweater adorned with a gay scarf in matching hues. Yep, Jack Frost is calling.

very likely the only recording artist to score a number one hit in the rock and roll era who was born in the 19th century. Thanks so much for tuning in to the Ultimate Oldies Show, your two-hour historical and educational review of the artists, producers, songwriters, arrangers, culture, news, and most critically, the records of the late 1940s to the early 1970s, featuring stories, anecdotes, chart information, interview clips, and trivia. Hi, this is Mike Fisher. In this edition, we are spotlighting the top 30 records from the week ending September 9th, 1956. Why? That is the date that Elvis Presley appeared on the Ed Sullivan Show, garnering 82% of the viewing audience and stamping rock and roll and Elvis Presley as entities that were here to stay. Our number 28 record, Morris Stoloff, who was the musical director at Columbia Pictures from 1936 to 1962, and was born in 1898. His only top 40 hit, Moonglow and the Theme from Picnic, number one for 3 weeks on the Decca record label, April of 1956, and number 28, moving its way down our list, spending 27 weeks on the pop charts in 1956. Our number 29 record, Perry Como, Glendora, RCA Victor record label, peaked at number 8, and Perry Como, Somebody Up There Likes Me, 18 peak on the pop charts, 30 the week of September 9th, 1956, on the RCA Victor record label. Now, by the time Elvis appeared on the Ed Sullivan Show, he was successful, both as a recording artist and he had made appearances on television. Well, Elvis had recorded for Sam Phillips at Sun, and RCA bought his contract for $35,000. Elvis's first single, Heartbreak Hotel, was released on January 27, 1956, went straight to the top of the charts, and spent 8 weeks at the number one position. His first televised appearance was on Tommy and Jimmy Dorsey's stage show. To get him on the show, Colonel Tom Parker sent the show's producer, Jackie Gleason, a glossy photo of Elvis with the note reading, "JG, this is Elvis Presley, about to be real big. Colonel." The deal was for 6 appearances. The stage show, though, wasn't a major variety show and didn't provide Elvis the broad national exposure that the Colonel sought. Well, next, Elvis signed a movie contract with Hal Wallace and Paramount Pictures. Then the Colonel booked Elvis for 2 appearances on the Milton Berle Show. On the show's first broadcast, April 3, 1956, Elvis was filmed on the flight deck of the USS Hancock in San Diego. Hundreds of sailors were in attendance. In Elvis's second appearance on the Milton Berle Show on June 5, 1956, Elvis's gyration, the Hound Dog, drove the teens wild. But the press and many adults were outraged. Ed Sullivan was asked if he would book Elvis on his show. He said he would not. Then, on July 1, 1956, Elvis appeared on the new Steve Allen Show, which aired opposite CBS's The Ed Sullivan Show. And Allen decided, because of the backlash, to dress Elvis in a tuxedo and have him sing Hound Dog to a Basset Hound. Well, the teenage fans may not have been happy, but the results? Allen crushed Ed Sullivan in the ratings. On Monday, Sullivan sent Steve Allen a telegram reading, "Steve Presley Allen, NBC TV, New York City, stinker, love and kisses, Ed Sullivan." And Sullivan started negotiating with Elvis. He could have booked him a few months earlier for $5,000. Instead, the Colonel negotiated 3 appearances for $50,000, the highest sum ever paid to a performer to appear on television. The ironic part is, neither Sullivan nor Elvis actually appeared on the stage in New York. In August, Sullivan had been involved in a near-fatal head-on automobile accident that left him hospitalized for weeks.
Charles Laughton was the guest host on the Ed Sullivan Show in the New York studio. Elvis was in Hollywood filming Love Me Tender. So Laughton, who was best known as the star of Mutiny on the Bounty, introduced the future king of rock and roll by saying, "Away to Hollywood to meet Elvis Presley." 60 million viewers tuned in, 82% of the viewing audience, and pop music and pop culture was changed forever. And the number 27 record that week? Well, it was by the self-proclaimed architect of rock and roll. Here's Little Richard and Rip It Up as we continue to count down the top 30 records from the week ending September 9, 1956, acknowledging Elvis Presley's groundbreaking appearance on the Ed Sullivan Show in this edition of the Ultimate Oldie Show. Well, it's-

0: After the lights go down low.
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0: did well on this side of the pond, number one in the UK. Thanks so much for tuning in to the Ultimate Oldies Show. Mike Fisher with you, counting down the top 30 records. The week of September 9th, 1956, Elvis's groundbreaking appearance on the Ed Sullivan Show to give a sense of the state of music while Elvis was changing pop music. Vic Damone's version of On the Street Where You Live from the 1956 Broadway musical, My Fair Lady. Columbia record label, 4 on the pop charts, top of the UK charts in May of 1958, and number 25 in our countdown. Al Hibbler, After the Lights Go Down Low, peaked at number 10, August of 1956, 26 in our countdown, and Little Richard, Rip It Up, specialty record label, 17 peak on the pop charts, top of the R&B charts, summer of 1956, 27 in our countdown. Our next record? Well, thanks to Ethel Barrymore, Clyde Otis and Kelly Owens got the title. To rebuff Curtain Calls, Barrymore famously offered, "That's all there is. There isn't any more." Well, Otis and Owens slightly modified it to, "That's all there is to that." And Nat King Cole, with the Four Knights, performed it. Cole had hits from 1943 forward. Cole was one of the few artists to emerge from the big band era and have success in the rock and roll era. And the legendary jazz pianist has our number 24 record as we continue to count down the top 30 records from the week of September 9th, 1956 in this edition of the Ultimate Oldie Show.
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The last of the Hiroshima maidens depart for home after a year and a half of plastic surgery in this country, which diminished but could not remove the scars they bore from the Hiroshima atom bomb. Living reminders of the horror wrought by the atom bomb in its first use against civilians, they say now that their sacrifice was worth it, if only the atom is never again used in war.

Top R&B records of the 1950s. Number one, Domino's 60 Minute Man, 1951. Number two, Black Knight, Charles Brown, 1951. Number three, The Things That I Used to Do, Guitar Slim, 1954. All 14 weeks at the top of the R&B charts. Number four, Honky Tonks, Part 1 and 2, Bill Doggett, 13 weeks at the top of the R&B charts. Thanks so much for tuning in to the Ultimate Oldie Show. Mike Fisher with you. Top 30 records from September 9th, 1956, celebrating Elvis Presley's groundbreaking appearance on The Ed Sullivan Show. Bill Doggett, Honky Tonk, Part 2. King record label peaked at number 2 on the pop charts in August of 1956 and number 22 in our countdown. When My Dreamboat Comes Home, Fats Domino, Imperial record label, 14 pop, 2 R&B at its peak in July of 1956, 23 in our countdown, and Nat King Cole. That's all there is to that. Capitol record label, 16 pop, 15 R&B at its peak, September of our spotlight year, 24 in our countdown. The Ames Brothers were really brothers. Ed, the lead singer, Gene, Joe, and Vic, like Perry Como, had success in the big band era. 23 chart records between 1948 and 1954. And like Perry Como, continued their success in

0: Only three chart records, but they were all top 40 hits. Thanks so much for tuning in to the Ultimate Oldie Show. Mike Fisher with you, counting down the top 30 records the week of September 9th, 1956, including the record at our number 20 position. Eddie Heywood, Soft Summer Breeze, Mercury record label 11 on the pop charts, his second highest ranking of his three top 40 hits, Summer of Our Spotlight Year, and the Ames Brothers, It Only Hurts for a Little While. RCA Victor record label 11 for the brothers, May 1956, number 22, the week of September 9th, 1956. In addition to Soft Summer Breeze, Eddie Heywood scored in November of 1954 with Land of Dreams, peaking at number 30, and in May of 1956, Canadian Sunset peaked at the number 2 position on the pop charts. Sometimes you just need a break and to meet the right people. Gennaro Luis Vitelletano was born in the Bronx, New York, Italian immigrant parents, the Wakefield section of the Bronx. In high school, the future Jerry Vail earned money by shining shoes in a barbershop. He sang while he worked. His boss, Vito Veneziano, liked the sound so much that he paid for music lessons for Jerry. Vail started singing in high school musicals and in a local nightclub. Left high school while still a teenager to work in the factory as an oiler alongside his father. Nightclub appearances, played for 3 years at the Enchanted Room in Yonkers, New York. Paul Insetta, he was the road manager for Guy Mitchell, heard him, signed him to a management contract. Further coaching, Insetta arranged for Vail to record some demo records, brought him to Columbia Records. Guy Mitchell introduced him to Mitch Miller, who was the head of A&R at Columbia. Vail signed a recording contract with Insetta as his manager and appeared on the Ted Mack Amateur Hour in 1950 singing It Isn't Fair. He would go on to record with Percy Faith, become popular on the nightclub circuit, and manage to score four top 40 hits in the rock and roll era. Coming up, it's Jerry Vail and his biggest pop hit, You Don't Know Me, as we continue to illuminate the top 30 records on the pop charts the week of September 9th, 1956, celebrating Elvis Presley's groundbreaking appearance on The Ed Sullivan Show in this edition of the Ultimate Oldie Show.
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2: Let's go.

President Dwight D. Eisenhower is re-elected to the highest office in the land as world peace faces the greatest crisis since the Second World War. His electoral victory comes after a tumultuous campaign in which both the major domestic and foreign policies of his administration were put sharply in issue. A campaign in which the question of the president's health and stamina was put to rest by a searching physical examination and by Ike's own vigorous campaigning. In a time of stress, a great soldier and statesman again receives the vote of confidence of his nation.

Yeah, as evidenced by that set, male singers are really popular in 1956. Thanks so much for tuning in to the Ultimate Oldies Show. Mike Fisher with you. Top 30 records on the pop charts the week of September 9th, 1956, commemorating Elvis Presley's appearance on The Ed Sullivan Show, including a song composed by Eddie Heywood. Yeah, Andy Williams' version of Canadian Sunset. Now, lyrics were added by Norman Gimbel, and Williams' version peaked to the number 7 position on the charts, 17 in our countdown. And yeah, Perry Como again, his version of More, RCA Victor record label, peaked at the number 4 position on the charts, midsummer of our spotlight year, 18, the week of September 9th, 1956, and Jerry Vale's biggest pop hit, You Don't Know Me, Columbia record label, peaked at number 14, hit the charts July of 1956, number 19 in our countdown. Oh, you're familiar with our next group. The Cordettes scored with Lollipop and Mr. Sandman. The songwriter, though, you might know him from an attraction at Disneyland. Born to Be With You was composed by Don Robertson. He wrote in the country and pop genre. Records performed by Elvis Presley, Les Paul, and Mary Ford, Frankie Lane, Jerry Lee Lewis, Al Martino, Hank Snow, Della Reese, Hank Locklin, Lorne Greene, and more. But how might you know him? Well, if you've ever been to the Country Bear Jamboree at the Disney theme park, that's Robertson's piano playing skills. His instrumental song, Piano Joe, is played by the audio-automatronic bear Gomer as the attraction's opening number in the original version of the Country Bear Jamboree show. And yes, he wrote the record that is at the number 16 position the week of September 9th, 1956, for a group organized in Sheboygan, Wisconsin in 1946. The original members included Jano Urtekleer, Alice Mae Bushman Spiegelvogel, Dottie Schwartz, and Ginny Osbourne. They started singing originally in the style of the Weavers, but eventually evolved into the harmonizing style of barbershops and close harmony. And when they found success on the Arthur Gottfried's radio program Talent Scouts in 1949, they were on their way. In 1953, Gottfried's musical director and orchestra leader Archie Blyer founded Cadence Records and signed the Cordettes, where they had their biggest success, including Born to Be With You. Not from the Country Bear Jamboree, but from the writer who played the piano on the Country Bear Jamboree, as we continue to illuminate the top 30 records the week of September 9th, 1956, in this edition of the Ultimate Oldies Show. No.

Passing the hat takes on new meaning with this bevy of beauties. And think of the possibilities. When Mama's new chapeau is outmoded, she doesn't have to throw it away. She can eat it. That's food for thought. And who buys the hats? Who buys them? Sugar Daddy, of course.

nature, it needs her so. He wonders why he let her go. She's fine.

the influential A&R director at Columbia and Mercury Records, did fairly well as a recording artist himself. Thanks so much for tuning in to the Ultimate Oldies Show. Mike Fisher with you. Top 30 records from the week of September 9th, 1956, the week of Elvis's groundbreaking first appearance on the Ed Sullivan Show, including the record at the number 12 position, one of two that Mitch Miller took into the top 10 between August 1955 and January 1959. He also had five top 20 records in that span. Theme song from Song for a Summer Night. Columbia record label peaked at number 8 on the charts in 1956. Sanford Clark, The Fool. Dot record label 13 in our countdown, peaked at the number 7 position on the pop charts, number 5 on the R&B charts, late summer of our spotlight year. Teresa Brewer, A Sweet Old-Fashioned Girl, 14 this week on the charts, 7 at its peak, Coral record label, and before the top of the hour. Gene Vincent, Bebopalula, Capitol record label, 7 pop, 8 R&B, 15 in our countdown, and the Cordettes, Born to Be With You. Cadence record label, 5 at its peak, 16 in our countdown. Elvis Presley's appearance on the Ed Sullivan Show. He wore a loud plaid jacket. He greeted the audience from a set decorated with stylized guitar shapes. He announced that this show was probably the greatest honor I've ever had in my life, and then immediately launched into Don't Be Cruel. The camera, it stayed above his waist for a while, sometimes closing in on his face, sometimes turning to show his backup singers, but something, yeah, Elvis was doing out of lens range was causing unexplained screams from the audience. Well, after he finished Don't Be Cruel, he acknowledged the vocal segment of the crowd saying, "Thank you, ladies." And to finish his first segment, he played the title song from his new motion picture, Love Me Tender, introducing it as completely different from anything we've ever done. Disc jockeys were watching, and they taped the performance and played the yet unreleased song on their radio shows, increasing the pre-release order to almost a million units and pushing forward the single's release date. Then viewers got the full Elvis, legs, hip, and all, during the second segment when he performed Little Richard's Ready Teddy and two verses of Hound Dog. And as the website ElvisPresleyMusic.com.au offered, young rock fans today would doubtless have a hard time understanding what all the scandal was about, as his frenetic swivels and shuffles took chase compared to the gyrations common on MTV. But Elvis on that night, and his rock star peers in general around the same time, arguably set in motion a trend that continues today. The press was quick to note that the camera switched to close-up shots whenever he started dancing, in effect censoring him. But the TV audience got to see plenty, and besides the girl screamed when he grunted, moved his tongue, crossed his eyes, or even stood perfectly still, with Elvis, censorship began to seem irrelevant. As the host Charles Lawton noted at the end of the hour, well, what did someone say? Music hath charms to soothe the savage beast.

A true oldie, composed in 1926 by lyricist Billy Rose and composer Lee David. The first recording was done by Irving Kaufman in that year. The most successful recording? That one by Patience and Prudence. Thanks so much for tuning in to the Ultimate Oldie Show. Mike Fisher with you, counting down the top 30 records on the pop charts the week of September 9th, 1956, the week that Elvis made his groundbreaking appearance on The Ed Sullivan Show to give a sense of the state of popular music at that time. Patience and Prudence, tonight you belong to me. Liberty Record Label, 10 in our countdown that week, 4 at its peak, and Elvis Presley. I want you, I need you, I love you. Spliced together from two takes at a laborious session on April 14th, 1956, by Steve Sholes, peaked at the top of the pop charts, 3 on the R&B charts, and 14 in the UK. In our countdown, number 11 on the RCA Victor record label. The record at our number 9 position is a third-person narration from the point of view of a young man's lover and wife. When it was sung generally by men, it was translated into the first person, and it influenced one of the most successful pop artists of the 1960s and beyond. Neil Young named Gogie Grant's recording of The Wayward Wind as one of the 5 songs that most inspired him when growing up. I think it was grade 4. I heard this song, and for some reason, I associated it with the school and the highway and the railroad tracks going behind the school. Also covered by Tex Ritter and Jimmy Young with chart versions in 1956, Tex Ritter's peaking at number 8 in the UK. Coming up, it's Gogie Grant, the number 9 record in our countdown of the top 30 on the pop charts the week of September 9th, 1956, as we continue to spotlight that in this edition of the Ultimate Oldies Show.

bonanza for bowling alley operators looms with the first commercial installation of the newest automatic pin setter, claimed by its makers to solve all the problems that made previous pin setters unworkable. Not electronic, but mechanical, it boasts economy, compactness, and foolproof operation, quick and accurate. Kegglers will benefit, too, if only by saving on tips to pin boys. But actually, there are other boons in store which really add up in terms of the nation's millions of bowlers. A major stride forward in facilities for the sport that's fast becoming America's all-time favorite.

0: We interrupt this record to bring you a special bulletin. The reports of a flying saucer hovering over the city have been confirmed. The flying saucers are real. That was the Clatters recording. Too real. We switch you now to our on-the-spot reporter downtown.
1: Come on, baby, let's go downtown.
0: Take it away, John Cameron Cameron.
2: This is John Cameron Cameron downtown. Pardon me, madam, would you tell our audience what would you do if the saucer were to land?
3: Just back in the air.
2: Thank you. And now the thin gentleman there.
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2: The gentleman with the guitar, what would you do, sir?
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2: Thank you. I return you now.
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7: Earth Angel, Earth Angel.
0: That was the Pelicans' outer space recording Earth. I've just been handed a bulletin. The flying saucer has just landed. We switch you again downtown.
2: Here we are again. We have with us Professor Sir Cedric Fentingmold of the British Institute. The professor is approaching a saucer to see if there's possibly any sign of life aboard.
0: Well, I'm sure something. Are you there?
8: I hear you knocking, but you can't come in.
0: That was Laughing Lewis's record, Knocking.
2: This is John Cameron Cameron on the spot. And now I believe we're about to hear the words of the first spaceman ever to land on Earth.
9: Oh, wah, bah, bah, loom, ah, blah, bam, boom.
2: And now, here are the bowl scores.
10: 4-3, 6-2, and 8-1.
2: The impact of seeing the first spaceman has this reporter reeling.
11: Here I go.
0: That was the Clatters again with their big one. Oh!
2: This is John Cameron Cameron again downtown. The spaceman has returned to his ship and is taking off. We return you now to our studios.
0: The flying saucer has gone. There is no threat of an invasion. However, the flying saucers are still around.
12: Easy to dismiss that record as an inane example of novelty, but truthfully, it's one of the most important records in the history of pop music. Thanks so much for tuning in to the Ultimate Oldies Show. Mike Fisher with you, counting down the top 30 records on the pop charts the week of September 8th and 9th, 1956. The week that Elvis Presley appeared on the Ed Sullivan Show, offering a perspective of popular music at that groundbreaking moment, including the record at our number 7 position, peaked at number 3, The Flying Saucer, Part 1, Buchanan and Goodman, Luniverse record label, August of our spotlight year. The second most successful single artist of the 1950s, Pat Boone, I Almost Lost My Mind, Dot record label, top of the pop charts, 14 in the UK, 8 in our countdown, Dot record label, and Gogie Grant, The Wayward Wind, Era record label, also peaked at number 1 on the pop charts, 9 in our countdown. Bill Buchanan plays the radio announcer. Dickie Goodman plays the reporter John Cameron Cameron, a play on the famous broadcaster John Cameron Swayze. The production of Flying Saucer made use of a reel-to-reel tape recorder, which has been described as a 2-pound sound collage and is conceptually an audio adaptation of Orson Welles' radio drama The War of the Worlds, albeit not nearly as serious. The composition interspersed clips from 17 different records, all top 20 hits in either 1955 or 1956. As noted by author Paul Carr, the significance of Flying Saucer in technological terms, like Buchanan and Goodman, composers such as Pierre Schaeffer, Pierre Boulez, and Karl Heinz Stockhausen, also began using tape manipulation in the early 1950s when working in the genre of musique concrete. This provides a broader context for Flying Saucer, all of which points to the future. Now, the use of sampling of those songs prompted music publishers to file suit against Buchanan and Goodman in 1956. Criticized in the media, an anonymous source told Billboard, "If we can't stop this, nothing is safe in our business." However, by November 1956, in court, the novelty song was labeled as artful and clever, and a judge refused to issue an injunction prohibiting the sales of the record. Essentially, the judgment determined that the record was considered a new work, and that made it legal for artists to sample existing records, a practice that became extremely popular during the hip-hop and rap years. As Dorian Linsky of The Guardian credited the multiple copyright lawsuits against Buchanan and Goodman in the wake of the record for making the duo trailblazers, not just in the field of sampling, but in the field of sampling-related litigation, one of the most important records in the development of pop music, Buchanan and Goodman's Flying Saucer, Part 1. The record at the number 6 spot the week of September 9th, 1956, has the distinction of not only reaching the top 10 as a vocal version, which Andy Williams scored a number 7 hit with, but as an instrumental version by Hugo Winterhalter, composed by jazz pianist Eddie Haywood, with lyrics added by Norman Gimbel. Here's the instrumental version of Canadian Sunset as we continue to illuminate the top 30 records the week of September 9th, 1956 in this edition of the Ultimate Oldie Show.

successful in the big band era. Patti Page also was fairly successful in the rock and roll era. Thanks so much for tuning in to the Ultimate Oldies Show. Mike Fisher with you, counting down the top 30 records on the pop charts the week of September 9th, 1956, including the record at our number 5 position, her biggest chart hit in the rock and roll era. Allegheny Moon, Patti Page, Mercury record label, peaked at the number 2 position in the summer of our spotlight year, and You Go Winterhalter, the instrumental hit version of Canadian Sunset, RCA Victor record label, 6 in our countdown, 2 at its peak. In the big band era, Patti Page scored 39 top 40 hits between June of 1948 and December of 1954. 32 top 20s, 20 top 10s, and 4 number 1s. In the rock and roll era, the woman born Clara Ann Fowler in Claremore, Oklahoma, November 8, 1927, scored 15 top 40 hits, 11 top 20s, and 4 top 10s. Now, speaking of female singers who enjoyed success in the rock and roll era after success in the big band era, well, our next artist qualifies. Born Doris Marianne Kappelhoff, the woman christened Doris Day scored 32 top 40 hits between May of 1948 and September of 1954, 28 top 20s, 12 top 10s, and 3 number 1s. Not nearly as much success in the rock and roll era as Patti Page scored, but Doris Day had 4 top 40 hits, 3 top 10s, and the record at the number 4 position is her most successful in the rock and roll era. A key plot device in the 1956 Alfred Hitchcock film, The Man Who Knew Too Much. Coming up, it's Que Sera, Sera. Whatever will be, will be. And you'll have to watch the film to see the importance in its plot, as we continue to review the top 30 records on the pop charts the week of September 9th, 1956, commemorating Elvis's groundbreaking appearance on The Ed Sullivan Show in this edition of the Ultimate Oldie Show.

0: As a rule, most of the adults are real nice. They're understanding. I've had them come around to me with the hundreds and say, I don't personally like your kind of music, but my children like it, and so on. And if they like it, well, I hadn't got any kick about it, because when I was young, I liked the Charleston. I liked the Foxtrot. I liked this and that. They're adults with a little intelligence. I mean, you know, that they don't run the people in the ground for having a nice time.
1: You know I can be found sitting on

0: Rock and roll music, if you like it, and if you feel it, you can't help but move to it. That's what happens to me.
1: Rock and roll, it gets you on a fire. You use my gyrations then.
0: I mean, I have to move around. I can't stand still. I've tried it, and I can't do it.
1: What about the name Elvis the Pelvis? I mean, it's one of the most childish expressions I've ever heard.
2: I don't like to be called Elvis the Pelvis, but if they want to call me that, I mean, there's nothing I can do about it.
3: They seem to think that it contributes to juvenile delinquency and all sorts of things.
0: Someone is only singing and dancing. I don't see how they could think that it would contribute to juvenile delinquency. If there's anything I've tried to do, I've tried to live a straight, clean life and not set any kind of a bad example. You cannot please everyone. You ain't

the most successful double-sided hit of the rock and roll era, and arguably in pop music history. Thanks so much for tuning in to the Ultimate Oldies Show. Mike Fisher with you, dropping the curtain on a review of the top 30 records on the pop charts the week of September 9th, 1956, the week that Elvis Presley made his groundbreaking appearance on the Ed Sullivan Show. The record at our number 2 and number 3 positions on the chart that week, Hound Dog, Don't Be Cruel, RCA Victor record label, top of the pop charts for a record 11 weeks, one that stood for 37 years. Number one on the R&B charts for 6 weeks. Number one on the country charts for 10 weeks, August of 1956. And Doris Day, Que Sera, Sera, Whatever Will Be, her biggest hit. Number two on the pop charts, four in our countdown, Summer of 1956. On the website, you discover music with regard to Elvis's appearance on the Ed Sullivan Show that week in September of 1956. Had it not been for Steve Allen beating Ed Sullivan in the ratings, would Elvis Presley have appeared on the Sullivan Show that year? The smart money would say yes, because for all the controversy surrounding Elvis in his early days, let's not forget that in 1956, America and rock and roll were not exactly on the best of terms. And that's reflected in the records that were featured in this review. And Presley's lusty image and musical style, which was heavily influenced by African-American rhythm and blues, made him a flashpoint figure in the 50s culture wars. Ed Sullivan had already earned his reputation as a colorblind and socially inclusive arbiter of taste, performing African-American songwriter Otis Blackwell's Don't Be Cruel and the Little Richard hit Ready Teddy, wherein every time he started to shake, the cameras cut away from full head to toe shots. Presley's initial Sullivan appearance was estimated to have attracted an audience of some 60 million people, over 80% of all possible television viewers. And Sullivan certainly understood the power that Presley was already wielding with his swinging hips and driving music, so he likely would have had him on anyway. Still, as the numbers prove, the impact of a Sullivan endorsement truly meant something. While Elvis Presley had appeared on a few nationally broadcast TV programs before September 9, 1956, and was already being hailed as the king of rock and roll, his debut on Ed Sullivan turned out to be, historically speaking, the official coronation. Regardless of all the naysayers, rock and roll had won. And when all was said and done, Ed Sullivan had helped make that happen. And the number one record on the charts was by the most successful vocal group of the 1950s, a song composed in 1939 by salon violinist Georges Boulanger with lyrics by Carlos Gomez Barrera and Jimmy Kennedy. Glenn Miller took it to number two on the hit parade in 1939, and the Ink Spots version featuring Bill Kinney reached number three in the same year. Well, arguably, the most noted version is one by the Platters, the second of their four pop and R&B number ones, 5 weeks at the top of the pop charts, 2 weeks at the top of the R&B charts. It's My Prayer. Elvis Presley, Ed Sullivan Show, September 9th, 1956, the top 30 records that week. Ultimate Oldies Show, Mike Fisher, keep 'em smiling. When

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1: From the KITC Weather Watch, here's your forecast for Saturday.
2: From the KITC Weather Center, I'm Roger Davis. Tonight, mostly clear with a low around 37. As we move into Saturday, rain likely with a high near 62. Saturday night brings a chance of rain and snow, mostly cloudy with a low around 33. Be prepared for cooler temperatures as we head into the evening. I'm Roger Davis from the KITC Weather Center.
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1: From the KITC Weather Watch, here's your forecast for Saturday.
2: From the KITC Weather Center, I'm Roger Davis. Tonight, mostly clear with a low around 37. As we move into Saturday, rain likely with a high near 62. Saturday night brings a chance of rain and snow, mostly cloudy with a low around 33. Be prepared for cooler temperatures as we head into the evening. I'm Roger Davis from the KITC Weather Center.
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1: From the KITC Weather Watch, here's your forecast for Saturday.
2: From the KITC Weather Center, I'm Roger Davis. Tonight, mostly clear with a low around 37. As we move into Saturday, rain likely with a high near 62. Saturday night brings a chance of rain and snow, mostly cloudy with a low around 33. Be prepared for cooler temperatures as we head into the evening. I'm Roger Davis from the KITC Weather Center.
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1: From the KITC Weather Watch, here's your forecast for Saturday.
2: From the KITC Weather Center, I'm Roger Davis. Tonight, mostly clear with a low around 37. As we move into Saturday, rain likely with a high near 62. Saturday night brings a chance of rain and snow, mostly cloudy with a low around 33. Be prepared for cooler temperatures as we head into the evening. I'm Roger Davis from the KITC Weather Center.
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Hi everyone, I'm Craig Orndorff. On the next Seems Like Old Times, we'll be at the zoo. Yeah, our musical theme will be songs about animals. We'll see if your favorites make the list. And on the countdown this week, we're heading back to September of 1941. So come on by and listen to the memories on the next Seems Like Old Times.

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0: I say thank you. You've been great, considering all this confusion. Wonderful. Come down, sit down, everybody. I'm going now.
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2: From the KITC Weather Watch, here's your forecast for Saturday.
3: From the KITC Weather Center, I'm Roger Davis. Tonight, mostly clear with a low around 37. As we move into Saturday, rain likely with a high near 62. Saturday night brings a chance of rain and snow, mostly cloudy with a low around 33. Be prepared for cooler temperatures as we head into the evening. I'm Roger Davis from the KITC Weather Center.
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Hi everyone, I'm Craig Orndorff. On the next Seems Like Old Times, we'll be at the zoo. Yeah, our musical theme will be songs about animals. We'll see if your favorites make the list. And on the countdown this week, we're heading back to September of 1941. So come on by and listen to the memories on the next Seems Like Old Times.

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Let me tell you a story about a boll weevil. Now, some of you may not know, but a boll weevil is an insect, and he's found mostly where cotton grows. Now, where they come from, nobody really knows. But this is the way the story goes. The farmer said to the boll weevil, "I see you're on the square." Boll weevil said to the farmer, "Say, yep, my whole darn family's here. We gotta have a home. Gotta have a home." The farmer said to the boll weevil, "Say, why'd you pick my farm?" The weevil just laughed at the farmer and said, "We ain't gonna do you much harm. We're looking for home." And the boll weevil spot him a lightning bug. 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'Cause you see, if I was a lightning bug,

0: 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I'm gonna take me a home. Gotta have a home." And the boll weevil said to the farmer, says, "Farmer, I'd like to wish you well." Farmer said to the boll weevil, "Yeah, I wish that you went looking for a home. 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
1: From the KITC Weather Watch, here's your forecast for Saturday.
2: From the KITC Weather Center, I'm Roger Davis. Tonight, mostly clear with a low around 37. As we move into Saturday, rain likely with a high near 62. Saturday night brings a chance of rain and snow, mostly cloudy with a low around 33. Be prepared for cooler temperatures as we head into the evening. I'm Roger Davis from the KITC Weather Center.
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Hi everyone, I'm Craig Orndorff. On the next Seems Like Old Times, we'll be at the zoo. Yeah, our musical theme will be songs about animals. We'll see if your favorites make the list. And on the countdown this week, we're heading back to September of 1941. So come on by and listen to the memories on the next Seems Like Old Times.

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1: From the KITC Weather Watch, here's your forecast for Saturday.
2: From the KITC Weather Center, I'm Roger Davis. Tonight, rain likely with mostly cloudy skies and a low around 33. Moving into Sunday, a chance of rain will bring partly sunny conditions and a high near 49. Later Sunday night, widespread frost is possible with mostly clear skies and a low around 31. I'm Roger Davis from the KITC Weather Center.
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I called you here today for a bit of bad news. 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

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Even when I was a member of the audience, before I was playing, I learned things from watching people. You know, you watch the masters and then you find out. That's, I mean, if you can't be any good after 30 years at what you're doing, then you can be a doctor in 7 and a priest in 7. So, you know, you obviously will pick up some tips that are useful to you. It's what you do with them is your own thing. As I walk

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4: From the KITC Weather Center, I'm Roger Davis. Tonight, rain likely with mostly cloudy skies and a low around 33. Moving into Sunday, a chance of rain will bring partly sunny conditions and a high near 49. Later Sunday night, widespread frost is possible with mostly clear skies and a low around 31. I'm Roger Davis from the KITC Weather Center.
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1: From the KITC Weather Watch, here's your forecast for Saturday.
2: From the KITC Weather Center, I'm Roger Davis. Tonight, rain likely with mostly cloudy skies and a low around 33. Moving into Sunday, a chance of rain will bring partly sunny conditions and a high near 49. Later Sunday night, widespread frost is possible with mostly clear skies and a low around 31. I'm Roger Davis from the KITC Weather Center.
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Hi everyone, I'm Craig Orndorff. On the next Seems Like Old Times, we'll be at the zoo. Yeah, our musical theme will be songs about animals. We'll see if your favorites make the list. And on the countdown this week, we're heading back to September of 1941. So come on by and listen to the memories on the next Seems Like Old Times.

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1: From the KITC Weather Watch, here's your forecast for Saturday.
2: From the KITC Weather Center, I'm Roger Davis. Tonight, rain likely with mostly cloudy skies and a low around 33. Moving into Sunday, a chance of rain will bring partly sunny conditions and a high near 49. Later Sunday night, widespread frost is possible with mostly clear skies and a low around 31. I'm Roger Davis from the KITC Weather Center.
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0: every now and then, I think you might like to hear something from us. Nice and easy. But there's just one thing, you see. 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But then we're going to do the finish rough. That's the way we do Proud Mary. Rolling on a river. 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
1: From the KITC Weather Watch, here's your forecast for Saturday.
2: From the KITC Weather Center, I'm Roger Davis. Tonight, rain likely with mostly cloudy skies and a low around 33. Moving into Sunday, a chance of rain will bring partly sunny conditions and a high near 49. Later Sunday night, widespread frost is possible with mostly clear skies and a low around 31. I'm Roger Davis from the KITC Weather Center.
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1: From the KITC Weather Watch, here's your forecast for Saturday.
2: From the KITC Weather Center, I'm Roger Davis. Tonight, rain likely with mostly cloudy skies and a low around 33. Moving into Sunday, a chance of rain will bring partly sunny conditions and a high near 49. Later Sunday night, widespread frost is possible with mostly clear skies and a low around 31. I'm Roger Davis from the KITC Weather Center.
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1: From the KITC Weather Watch, here's your forecast for Saturday.
2: From the KITC Weather Center, I'm Roger Davis. Tonight, rain likely with mostly cloudy skies and a low around 33. Moving into Sunday, a chance of rain will bring partly sunny conditions and a high near 49. Later Sunday night, widespread frost is possible with mostly clear skies and a low around 31. I'm Roger Davis from the KITC Weather Center.
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1: From the KITC Weather Watch, here's your forecast for Saturday.
2: From the KITC Weather Center, I'm Roger Davis. This morning, mostly cloudy with a low around 32, a slight chance of rain. This afternoon, partly sunny with a high near 51. Scattered showers likely. Tonight, partly cloudy with widespread frost and a low around 33. Today brings sunny skies with a high near 66. I'm Roger Davis from the KITC Weather Center.
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Hi everyone, I'm Craig Orndorff. On the next Seems Like Old Times, we'll be at the zoo. Yeah, our musical theme will be songs about animals. We'll see if your favorites make the list. And on the countdown this week, we're heading back to September of 1941. So come on by and listen to the memories on the next Seems Like Old Times.

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1: If we want to be guilty, let us be guilty of being gracious and loving. 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But if in self-righteousness and totalitarian leadership, we lop heads off of people, God's not in it. Don't be lords over the people.
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0: 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On today's edition of Real Life Radio, Pastor Jack continues his series called Anchored, a study in 1 Peter, with a message titled Ministers, Each and Every One, Part 2. You know, Peter was, of course, a disciple of Christ who later on became the leader of the first church. Throughout his ministry, Peter lovingly cared for others and faithfully pursued his passion to spread the gospel to everyone around him. Peter really understood the power of God's love, and he set an example for all true believers to live by. So now as we continue in chapter 5, we'll see how Peter turns his focus on the leadership of the church. Peter, knowing the glorious reward that awaits his people, urges us to serve willingly those whom God has entrusted to our care. Not because we have to, but because we want to serve others without any ulterior motives or any thought of self-preservation. So today on day 3 of this message, Pastor Jack goes on to say that a love that's nurtured is a love ready for service. Ministry happens when we present ourselves for the cause of service, not for glory or for gain or to rule over others, but as imitators of Christ, who really does love us and gave himself for us. And now from his message called Ministers, Each and Every One, Part 2, here's pastor and Bible teacher Jack Hibbs.
1: The business or the work of those who have been granted the general oversight of operations, of doings. It means to care for the things such as, if you were in the temple, you would have cared so that the oil wouldn't run out in the lamps. In church life today, for example, the 21st century, is the sanctuary ready for service to receive the people? Are we able to help those that are hurting? Are we able to do this thing for those missionaries? Are we able to get the word of God out to the ends of the earth? It's a general oversight. All what's implied is, are we obeying the word of God? Are we seeking to do the word? General. Now, I have to tell you, as a pastor, teacher, and what God has appointed my life to be, is that very thing, serving as overseers. I personally do not get involved in the day-to-day stuff for good reasons. Those of you who know who work here or serve here, they don't want Jack involved in the day-to-day things because I'll totally mess it up. I just can't do that stuff. It's me. I don't know how you know how some of you love detail? God bless you. I'm not that person. I will confess, I can see 5, 15, I can see 20 years. That's my life. I can see, to God's glory, I can see trends and the Lord's, I can see way down the road. I just don't know how to get there. I can see where we're supposed to land, but I need a navigational system. Are you with me? I need a crew. I'm very aware of my limitations, and I am aware of my few callings. So I can stand and teach the word of God, but you guys, we're not going anywhere unless we're in this together. Is that not my response to you when you say, Pastor, whatever? And I say, we're in this together. You know, I believe it. And so there's that oversight. We're going this way. I understand that. But the work, the crew, the getting it done, Well, that's the body of Christ. And he says to the church leaders, not by compulsion. The word compulsion is, you don't want church leaders that are doing it by force. And this is a very pregnant word, by coercion, by force. It means that they have an alternative motive. Why are you serving? I just want to get out of the house. Why are you serving? I want to be known in the community. Why are you serving? Because I got to do something. Forget it. Hang it up. Back out. Are you hearing me? Not by any other motive. And he uses the word compulsion. Something that's driving you. Oh, I've got to be in the ministry. Listen, in church work, I hear that all the time from people. Hi, hello. Are you guys hiring? Because I've got to be in the ministry. It's my personal conviction. You should never pursue the ministry. Because if I understand my Bible right, the Holy Spirit will cause ministry to pursue you. Amen. The Holy Spirit will bring it to you. The Holy Spirit will challenge you. Not by compulsion. Look, he says though, but willingly. The word means to willingly step forward, to volunteer. It means to present yourself to the cause or to the need. And I thank God for all of you. This church is crazy amazing when it comes to being willing. I came from what I thought at the time was the most generous church in the world. Pastor Chuck Smith, Calvary Chapel, Costa Mesa, literally affected the world by the generosity of that flock. And then God brings me out here with you guys, and this church happens, and home Bible study takes off. And little did I know, even when we were a home Bible study, you rebellious group of people were sending money to Calvary Chapel, Costa Mesa with hopes that we would someday become a church. Did you know that? I didn't even know that. I tell Pastor Chuck, those people are driving me crazy. They wanted to be a church. And he said, we'll do it. I said, I have my job. I have my career. And besides, I mean, isn't that a big process? And he goes, oh, yeah, it's a big process. He reaches down in his office, pulls out from a desk drawer a beautiful antique cigar box. You know those old ancient ones with the pretty Indians on it and all that gorgeous thing with a rubber band around it? Pastor Chuck takes the rubber band off and he says, this is money that the Monday Night Bible Study has been sending to us here with hopes of that work becoming a church. I didn't know that. So what? And you've been that way ever since. We've never had a lack of coffee. We always had enough donuts. Seriously. People would bring brownies. People would bring potato chips on Monday nights. It's never lacked. Remarkable. Willingly. The Bible tells us in Romans chapter 8, verse 37. Romans 8:37. Yet in all these things we are more than conquerors through him who loved us. For I am persuaded that neither death nor life, nor angels nor principalities, nor powers, nor things present, that's awesome, nor things to come, that's awesomer, nor height, nor depth, nor any other created thing shall be able to separate us from the love of God, which is in Christ Jesus our Lord. What a great comfort that is. So listen, God says, look in your Bible here, to not minister for dishonest gain. The word dishonest gain means for personal lust or for personal gain in the ministry. The old King James Version Bible rightly translates this word filthy lucre. Doesn't that sound sick? You're not to be involved in ministry to make money, to line your pockets. And this is something today in this day and age. Billy Graham, by the way, had great counsel for this. Billy Graham's counsel, you ready? Write it down. It's awesome. Billy Graham said that the ministers and the leaders of God in his church must avoid the three G's. Write them down. It's a good practice for life. Three G's. Billy Graham said, avoid the three G's. Avoid the glory. In ministry, if God blesses, the danger is receiving glory from people. Don't do it. Billy Graham says, don't allow it. Second G, gain. Don't do it for gain. Watch out for it. Glory will dilute you. Gain will pollute you. And the third G is girls. Glory, gain, and girls. You see, what are you talking about, girls? Immorality in the ministry is one of its top dangerous points. Satan knows this. Satan will parade in front of the successful ministries, girls, glory, and gain. Why? Because one of those, or if not all of those, is a big, big hindering point, or if not, it's a death nail. Billy Graham, I tell you, read later about the integrity he conducted his ministry under is awesome. Awesome. Temptation through women, pornography, flirtation. Pastor, listen, a pastor or Christian worker can be involved in ministry, and Satan will dilute them and attack them, and that person can be as ugly as sin, and Satan will have some girl wink at them. He's on the march. Glory. When somebody says something and you begin to think, oh, wow, I am needed. Any of us can be replaced in a second at any time. And then gain. Well, how much is in it for me? We'll come and speak for this amount. Really? Then don't come and speak at all at this church. Are you hearing me? Wake up. I know you're awake. I'm just saying for the record, wake up. When people are on ministry, look, there's a big difference. Are you listening? There's a big difference when somebody says, if you'd like to support this ministry as we reach to the ends of the earth for the glory of Jesus, and we'd like to invite you to join us, that's fine. That's fine. When they say, if you want to be blessed, support the ministry, especially if you don't want to see this ministry go off the air. Have you ever heard that before? The moment you hear some guy on the radio or TV say, if you don't give money to this ministry, we're going to go off the air. Just know this. You can ask my family. I'm yelling at my TV saying to the people, don't give him a dime. Let it go off the air. That sounded like a little chant. We could all do that. Don't give him a dime. Let him go off the air. God doesn't need us to do his ministry. He invites us. He doesn't pressure us. He doesn't lord it over us, which is our final announcement at this second point. Look at this, verse 3. Love received is love communicated. He says that we're not to lord or being lords over the people whom God has entrusted this work to us. We're not to lord it over them, not as lords, which is amazing. The word lord here would be the word that would... You know, like Egypt had its lords that presided for Pharaoh to drive the people to make bricks. The Bible says pastors should never and church leaders should never say, well, I tell you know what? I'm a person of authority in the church and you need to do this. You know what? You need to leave that church. That's sick. The Spirit of God will not do that. You ever see Jesus doing that? The shepherd and the ministry is supposed to be the example of what Jesus is all about. You know what? If we want, I mean this in a joking way. If we want to be guilty, let us be guilty of being gracious and loving. You can always recover from that. But if in self-righteousness and totalitarian leadership, we lop heads off of people, God's not in it. Don't be lords over the people. Now, the Bible tells us over and over again that we should be imitators of Jesus. I love what that word is. In fact, listen, it's in Ephesians 5, 1 through 2. Listen, it says, therefore, be imitators of God, Ephesians 5, 1. Be imitators of God as dear children. I love that. I'll come back to that in a second. And walk in love as Christ also has loved us and given himself for us. What does that mean? It means if we're walking in love, we're going to give ourselves to people. As an offering and a sacrifice to God for a sweet smelling aroma. This smells beautiful in the nostrils of God.
2: 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And now let's get back to today's message. Once again, here's Pastor Jack.
1: Man, Ephesians 5:1 says, therefore, be imitators of God as dear children. I love that. Think of a little kid who is watching you, dad or grandpa, and the little one will do exactly what you're doing. That's exactly what the word means. It means to walk in the shadow of. So we're supposed to walk in the shadow of Jesus. You ever seen a little kid play with their shadow? If you are walking and you cast a shadow and the little one gets inside your shadow and hides there, this is exactly what we're supposed to do. Jack is to be in the shadow, living in Jesus' shadow that's cast by his witness, by his word, and by his Holy Spirit. I'm to walk in that. You and I are to walk in that. We're to be imitators of him. This is very, very, listen, this is just very simple. Because it divorces us from feelings. I don't feel like getting involved. But would Jesus get involved? I don't feel like giving that guy a burger or money. Would Jesus give the guy a burger or money? Are you with me? Say, I don't feel like it. Forget about the feeling. What would Jesus do? Walk in the shadow of. So when we receive love, we communicate that. If God's been very, very gracious to you and you know that, and God has been very, very powerful in your life and you know that, it's very, very exciting to turn to somebody and to be gracious to them and also communicate the power of God to them. It's an honor, my dear friend, when someone comes to you and says, will you pray for me? Can you share this? Can I ask you a question? These are opportunities. It's a good thing. Not being lords. We'll end with this. Revelation chapter 2, verse 6, Jesus said, his own words in red, Jesus says to the church there at Ephesus, he's criticizing them. He says, but this you have, that you hate the deeds of the Nicolaitans. He's commending them, sorry. You hate the deeds of the Nicolaitans, which I also hate. Can you imagine Jesus saying, I hate that? Nicolaitans, laity is the people, laity, laitans. Nico is lords, rulers. Jesus says, I hate when my people are lorded over by heavy-handed leaders. I hate it. Aren't you glad this is the kind of Lord we have? Remarkable, powerful. And then we have to end right here. He says that God is entrusted to us. This is a statement of family. So maybe you have a little baby. You know, according to the plan of God, he's entrusted you with the baby. My goodness, I was told this weekend about a foster child. 5.5 months old, that had not been picked up, cuddled, touched. In fact, for an unknown period of time, the child's diaper had never been changed. 5.5 months. The body bears the scars of the acidity of the urine and the feces has burned the skin. The child has no familiarity with being hugged and held. Is that abuse? Do we not respond to love? Have we not been entrusted with the care of others? Do we not love in a family? Are we not to love in a church? When he says entrusted, this is a very serious thing because the word kleros means when having been given the allotment or the stewardship for time, for investment, you're to be faithful to that. You and I are to be faithful. So here's the deal. I'm going to be very honest with you guys. And please be honest back by just relaxing to receive this. You could definitely wake up on a Sunday morning and have many other things to do than come to church. I know that. On Monday morning, you could easily get up and say, it's my time now. God, I'll see you on Sunday, but starting Monday morning to Saturday night, it's my time. You could say that. But you don't. I thank God. Listen, you understand that your very heart beating is a privilege and an honor given to you by God, and that you have been entrusted with one more heartbeat. You ever think about that? He's loaned to you and I this day. That's why the Bible says we should be very careful that when we make plans, we should say, and I'll see you tomorrow, Lord willing.
3: Amen.
1: I have a dollar. I have an hour. This person's in front of me. This person's my child. That's my husband. This is my wife. We've been entrusted with this moment. And I don't know, but we agree on this, I pray, that I live from moment to moment. If it goes into the hours, if it goes into the days, you and I look back and say, hasn't God been faithful? Isn't he good? We have been entrusted with so much. It's an amazing thing that God would turn to you and I, because I am not going to let this message be for pastors only. Didn't Jesus turn to the disciples and say, feed them, those on the hungry slope? Feed them. He gave them opportunity. He's been the one to entrust you and I with today's life. Today we live. What about tomorrow? I don't know about tomorrow. But today we live for Jesus. Well, what if we live tomorrow? Tomorrow we live for Jesus. What if he doesn't come back for 10 years? We live for Jesus for 10 years. Are you with me? So if this church has failed you in these areas, you need to leave. If we have misrepresented Jesus, you need to go find a new church. If we have misrepresented the Lord, I guess the right thing to do is to rebuke us, right? And then if you're led to leave, then leave. No eldership and, quote, hierarchy is above being sheep themselves. And for that, I'll probably get letters from pastors. Don't you know of our great calling? I am a fellow elder. We are children of God. For one cause, to exalt the name and the ministry of the Lord Jesus Christ, not some man, not some system, not some earthly based organization. Father, we thank you for your word. We thank you for your truth. And Lord, in these last days, we see so many things going on, redefining ministry, changing the meaning of passages and scriptures and all the stuff that's out there. God, please, Lord, please, may we not waver left or right. May we fight to stay on the narrow and the straight. And God, if we're off in any area, Lord, speak to us, show us. You are our authority. You are our great shepherd. And we thank you for loving us as you have. And may we love others with that same love that we've received from you. If there's legalism in us, remove that scourge out of our lives. May we walk in the grace and the knowledge of our Lord Jesus, and may others experience that reality. May we be Christian. In Jesus' name, and all God's people said, amen.
0: 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Thanks for being with us today. And if you're feeling overwhelmed, come to Jesus. He's the one who ministers to you and gives you the power to overcome anything you're going through right now. Pastor Jack's series, Anchored, A Study in 1 Peter, is a series that takes us through the life and times of the Apostle Peter, whose love for Jesus Christ carried him through some great persecution, and whose compassion for others still inspires us today. And we'll continue on the next edition of Real Life Radio.
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6: 20 The Countdown Magazine. Hey there, I'm your host, William Ryan III, with a brand new countdown in this first weekend of September. Now, can you believe we turned another page on the calendar this week? It went by so fast. And you know, I've been sick all week long, but I couldn't leave you hanging without a fresh countdown, so bear with the scratchy voice this weekend. And before we go any further, there's something I never want to take for granted, and that's you making time for the countdown. Now, I know you've got a lot going on, a lot of places you can be, and a lot of things competing for your attention, so the fact that you chose to spend part of your weekend with this countdown, that really means a lot to me. Now, here's a look at what's coming up today. We've got a new song making its debut on the countdown, 3 songs staying exactly where they were, 4 sliding down, and 12 moving up the chart. And of course, we'll find out which artist is sitting at number 1 by the end of our 2 hours together.
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0: re-entry at number 20. That is Stars Go Dim with Holy on 20 The Countdown Magazine. Now we have that new song that's hitting our chart this week, and I'll let this artist tell you all about it.
1: Hey, this is Ryan Stevenson, and this is the story behind my new song, This I Know. Psalm 46 says, God is our refuge and strength, a very present help in times of trouble. This song was born out of that tension that we all feel, believing that God is good while living in a world that's unpredictable and sometimes painfully unfair. It doesn't ignore the hurt or try to rush past the questions. Instead, it sits in the uncertainty and chooses to trust the goodness of God anyway. It's about learning that faith isn't pretending that everything's okay. It's placing your weight on God's faithfulness when nothing else feels steady. Even when the story doesn't make sense, this song is a reminder that God's character hasn't changed, and that the same hands that allow the storm are the same hands that hold us through it.
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0: the author.
1: They are dropping down one spot this weekend at number 18. That is Brandon Lake and Nick Jonas teaming up to sing The Author here on 20, the Countdown Magazine. Okay, we asked our private Facebook group a very simple question this last week, and hopefully you saw it in there, but it was simply this: where are you listening from? And I truly wanted to know, too. I want to know exactly on the map where you're tuning in, because we have a lot of people from places like Australia, New Zealand, all across Canada, Kenya, Malawi, plus several states right here in the United States. I know there are plenty more of you out there listening from all over the world. So if you're in our private Facebook group, go find that post and drop your city, state, province, or country in the comments. Let's fill up that comment section, see how far and wide 20 The Countdown is reaching this week. And if you're not in the group yet, then come join us. You can find a link to that group at 20thecountdown.com.
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0: again this weekend, it is Forrest Frank with his latest called OK. And I hear that he just wrapped up his summer Jesus Generation tour, and he's looking forward to some time with his wife, Grace, and their two boys. That'll be some great catch-up time. Well, next here on 20 The Countdown Magazine is the latest from John Reddick. And speaking of tours, I hear his wife, Rebecca, has been touring with him lately for the first time ever. Here he is with his latest called Holding On.
1: Number 16.

0: That is John Reddick moving up two spots to land at number 16 this week here on 20. It's called Holding On. Well, are you following us on social media yet? If not, you are totally missing out on some really fun things. We played Forrest Frank just a little while ago at number 17, and our team was actually at the Forrest Frank Jesus Revolution Tour stop when it came to Arlington, Texas this past weekend. So we posted all sorts of photos from the show and a little recap there. I'd love for you to go check it out if you haven't seen it yet. And it's been incredible reading through the comments there on your post from people that have been seeing him all over the country. They've been sharing some stories from some of those shows they attended and talk about their favorite moments and celebrating all that God has been doing through that tour. It's been amazing. So join our conversation. Go look for us on Instagram or on Facebook. Give us a follow. But more importantly, jump in and engage with us. Talk with us. Tell us about things that are going on in your part of the country, and we would love to hear from you. Just search for 20 The Countdown Magazine on Facebook or Instagram, and you'll find us right there.
1: Coming up,
0: so many great songs are on the way for you in our remaining 15 this week, and some more stories. Carly Ann Taylor, she's coming up here in just a minute to tell us about her latest called Why Should I Worry. And if you haven't heard the story about that song, you are in for a treat. So stay with me and find out what happens on the rest of the countdown this week.
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11: Hey, I'm Leanna Crawford, and this is the story behind my song, Thank God. When I look back on my life, I can't help but thank God for all the times he said no or not yet or I've got something better for you. Honestly, if it was up to me, my life would look a whole lot different. And even though I've experienced hard, messy, real human seasons, I can look back now and see that God was using all of it. So to you, if you've been in that season or you're in that season right now, know that God will not waste your pain. And I pray that one day you too can look back and say, thank God.
1: Number 15.

0: It is Cochran & Company moving up one to number 14 with What Grace Can Do on 20 The Countdown magazine. Well, this next artist recently filmed an episode of a cooking show where she made some sourdough chocolate cake that looked absolutely amazing. Here is Tasha Layton up next with Meet Me in the Valley.
1: Number 3.

0: is Tasha Layton back at number 13 again this weekend here on 20 The Countdown Magazine. It's called Meet Me in the Valley. I mentioned right before I played that song that I saw that she was on a cooking show making some sourdough chocolate cake. It looked pretty amazing, and it got me thinking about Thanksgiving that's coming up here in the United States. Just, you know, a couple months away. We're getting really close now that it's in September. But it got me thinking, my mother-in-law, the desserts that she makes for Thanksgiving, I mean, amazing. My mother-in-law can totally out-dessert your mother-in-law for sure. Like, she does it all. There is so many different options to choose from, and I don't know, I'm just getting hungry over here, craving some sweets or something, but I'm looking forward to that. Well, I heard from another member of our 20 family this week, and his name is William, which is a pretty great name, by the way. He listens on Spotify, and he wrote, God bless you, you're doing a great job. Happy 7th anniversary as host of 20. Totally forgot about that. But William, thanks for your encouragement and for reminding me that it's been 7 years since I took over the host of this show. And it's hard to believe that it's been that long, too. Getting to spend part of your weekend with you and share this great music every week is something I truly, truly enjoy, and I never want to take that for granted. So thanks to everyone who has listened, written in, prayed over the show, and supported us during these past 7 years. It really is an honor to be a part of this worldwide 20 family, and I'm excited to see what God has in store for the years ahead.
1: Coming up.
0: But we still have 12 more to go. And coming up, I'll have this week's artist news. Plus, Jeremy Camp shares the story behind his latest song. So don't go anywhere. The countdown continues.
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11: Hey, what's up? This is Jeremy Camp. I'm going to share a little bit about my new song, Revival. I was actually scrolling through Instagram, and I saw all these people saying, Revival is happening now. There's sold-out stadiums everywhere. And although I know that Revival happens, crowds could happen from that, but really Revival is, it starts with us. It starts with our heart, saying, God, I want to walk in purity. I want to walk in holiness and truly stepping out in that. So my encouragement, not that you can't have big crowds, but big crowds don't actually always equal revival. It begins with our heart. So check your heart and say, God, what do you want to do with me so I can walk in the fullness of who you are?

0: my family, Mary Beth and I, and our daughter Shelly, our newly adopted daughter. We're in Washington, D.C. on September 11th, 2001. All those memories came back. And just as I often do, trying to put all of my thoughts and everything, somehow get them out, I wrote a song that I shared that night at Madison Square Gardens on the one-year anniversary. As we remember again, I thought I would love to share this song with you all again.
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1: 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She also shared that afterward, she was incredibly grateful for the opportunity, especially for the chance to share the gospel and lift up God's name from that stage. Here's a clip of Emerson performing Get Behind Me during her Grand Ole Opry debut.

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2: Got to see Ellie Holcomb and Need to Breathe in concert here in Dallas this last week, and Ellie did this song that I remember on our countdown not too long ago.

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26: Welcome back to 20. We're at that halfway point, and you haven't heard this big surprise yet on the show. It is still to come. It's one of those things that I had to kind of take a second look at, because I was so cloudy-headed last week from being sick that I thought there's no way that happened, but it did, and it's still coming up this hour. If I have you interested, then you've got to stick around till the end of the show and find out what happens, but we're going to hear some more great music, including some more stories behind a few of the songs.
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1: That is number 9 this week here on 20 The Countdown Magazine from Chandler Moore. It's called God, I'm Just Grateful. Well, this guy is such a planner. He's already announced his 2027 Hits Deep Tour artists. They're joining him. Jeremy Camp, Seth Schleter, and Kate Nicole, along with Toby Mac, of course.
2: Number 8.

0: is Toby Mac, and he is back at number 8 this week with Lord It Feels Good on 20 The Countdown magazine. You know, something else that feels good is that I was reminded this week that this marks the 7th year that I became the host of 20 The Countdown magazine, and honestly, still feels a little hard to believe for me. Now, this story actually began long before I even sat behind this microphone. John Rivers, he started The Countdown back in 1985 after feeling called by God to create a weekly show celebrating Christian music. Then in 1998, John met this kid fresh out of high school working at a radio station here in Dallas called KL2I, and that kid happened to be me. Now, John, he gave me the opportunity to produce his morning show back then, and over the next several years, he taught me so much about radio, Christian music, and what it means to use both of those things to encourage people. We stayed close throughout the years, and when John retired back in 2019, he trusted me to carry on this show that he started more than 3 decades earlier. Now, somehow, 7 years have just flown past. I don't even know how it happened. Now, hosting this show has been especially meaningful to me because Christian music, it's always been woven through so much of my life. I actually met my wife, Christy, at a Christian music industry conference 26 years ago, and as we raised our kids, this music was always playing in our home, in the car, and pretty much anywhere life took us. These songs have been part of our family through the good seasons and the hard ones. Wow. You know, every week, though, I get to share this same music with you. 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So thank you for allowing me to be a part of your weekend for the past 7 years. And thank you to John Rivers there for trusting me with something he built and loved so much. 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
0: Well, if you're curious what the longest running song on this weekend's countdown at 23 weeks, well, you found it. It's this one from Jamie McDonald called Ain't No Way. That's

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1: Hey, I'm John Reddick, and I want to tell you a little bit about my new song, Holding On. Praise God. We all find ourselves in these spaces where we want to give God our entire hearts, and these obstacles are sometimes in the way, and it's hard, it's heavy, it's complicated. But we still serve a God who's big enough and strong enough and able enough to be able to hold these things that we're struggling holding. So that's what this song is. This song is us handing over these things to God and remembering that God is holding on to us. So we honor Him, we love Him, we worship Him, we praise God.

0: John Reddick, and he's moving up one to number six with Holding On, Praise God. On 20, The Countdown Magazine. I mean, that song is powerful, isn't it? I think it gets me going here. Well, we've been talking about 20 being a family today. It's kind of been our theme, but I hope you'll make it a habit to check in with us every week. 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It's a great way to keep up with what's happening on The Countdown. You can see the latest artist news. You can make sure you don't miss anything on the show. You can also follow 20 on Facebook or on Instagram. We're always sharing music, videos, stories, and some fun behind-the-scenes moments throughout the week. And don't just follow along quietly. Leave us a comment. Send us a message there as a DM, or tell us what songs you are loving right now. I really enjoy hearing who's listening and where you're listening from, so let's keep that conversation going all week long. Don't be shy. Reach out and say hello.
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0: Matt Maher. He's back at number 5 again this week here on 20 with Gonna Be Alright. Well, now it's time to announce our winning future fan favorite song from last week. And you might remember those two incredible songs I played for you. One was from Ann Wilson called Who I Am to You, and the other from Brandon Lake called How Good God Is. Well, we tallied up all the votes there on the website, and it was a really great little competition going on there for a while. But it looks like Ann Wilson got it. Here she is singing Who I Am to You. 20 to Countdown Magazine.
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Wilson. That's the winning Future fan favorite song from last weekend. It's called Who I Am to You here on 20 The Countdown Magazine. And let me just tell you, if you're sad because you maybe voted for Brandon Lake, don't be sad too much longer. I'm not going to give too much away. But we are going to get right back into our Future fan favorite because we have two new songs that I can't wait for you to hear and vote on this week. Our first one up for the Future fan favorite, this is from Ryan Kennedy. It is called Be My. Listen to a sample of it.

was Ryan Kennedy with our first clip for the future fan favorite. It's called Be My. Your next one's from Natalie Lane. This is her new one called Still Running to You.

0: Natalie Lane with a new one called Still Running to You. The song before that was from Ryan Kennedy called Be My. Those are this week's picks for the future fan favorite. Go vote on them.
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0: Josiah Queen, he's dropping down to number 4 this week here on 20 The Countdown magazine. That's his song called Demons. You know, he just announced that his first arena headlining tour called The Damascus Road is coming up in spring of 2027. So proud of him. It's been so cool just watching him grow up, you know, right before our eyes. And speaking of growing up, I mean, we've been continuing with our family theme today, and I have this sweet voicemail from our friends, the Logsdon family. Listen to this.
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0: Wow. Roslyn, Rachel, you two are the best. I remember hearing your voices when you were a little younger, and it makes me so happy to know that you are still listening every week on the way to and from church with your parents. And I hope you'll keep listening even when you're old enough to drive yourselves to church. You better do that. But hey, welcome to Texas, too, now that you're a little closer to us. Hopefully we'll run into you and your family at a concert sometime soon. 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
0: Welcome back to our countdown. Just in time for these three remaining songs this week, and I'm excited to find out what they are. What about you? Next, it is Crowder with a new one of his. It's called Still on 20 The Countdown magazine.
5: Number 3.

0: that is Crowder with Still at number 3 on 20 The Countdown magazine. Well, this song spent 12 weeks at number 1, so I know you're going to know it. It's What an Awesome God from Phil Wickham. Here he is to encourage you this week.
1: Hey, this is Phil Wickham, and I want to remind you today that our God is an awesome God. He fills oceans and forms mountains. He speaks and stars burst into light. He commands the armies of heaven. He is so huge and transcendent and eternal, and yet he knows you and loves you and wants you so badly to be a part of his family. He sent his son on a rescue mission to save you. He is not just awesome in power and majesty. He is awesome in love. And may we turn and worship him in response for all that he has done, all that he is, and all that he has promised. Our God is an awesome God.
2: Number 2.

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1: That is Phil Wickham with What an Awesome God. Number two here on 20 The Countdown magazine. That one, you know, it spent 12 weeks at number one, making it the longest running number one for this year. I think you'll for sure hear that one in our year-end countdown that we do a little later on.
2: Coming up.
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1: Welcome back just in time for that number one song in Christian music. And again this week, for a third week in a row, it's Josiah Queen and Brandon Lynn.
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0: your number one song in Christian music this week from Josiah Queen and Brandon Lake. It is called Can't Steal My Joy on 20, the Countdown Magazine. That is the third week in a row there for them being at number one. I know we missed last week, but we are back at it, and it has been an exciting countdown hanging out with you. Hopefully you got to hear a lot of your favorite songs. 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I'm William Ryan III, and it has been a blast hanging out with you, and I hope to see you back here next week.
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1: enough for me. 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
2: Death, burial, and resurrection of our Savior, Jesus Christ. So if you're at home and you have, juice or you have a piece of bread or a cracker, go ahead and get that out at this moment so you could take communion with our church. Okay. And while we start, while we're getting started, why don't you go ahead and turn to John chapter 6, 32. And then I'll pray. Lord, thank you for this day, as this is the day that the Lord has made. Thank you, Lord, for you made a beautiful day for us. You enlighten us. You protect us. You gave us everything we need to have a strong spiritual life. Thank you, Lord, for touching each and every one of the people in here and even the people at home. I pray that you bless them right now. Let them know that you are real. Touch them right now in Jesus' name. And help me, Lord, to speak this message. Let it be only your oracles coming out of my mouth and the Spirit of God that you would teach me and show me what I need to teach to your people today. Open their hearts today in Jesus' name. Amen. So we're turning to John chapter 6, 32, and while you do that, I'm going to read this to you. So John brings his gospel account with, in the beginning was the Word, and the Word was with God, and the Word was God. That's from John 1, 1. And many times I have to go back to that and read it over and over and over again, that he is the Word. And if you remember, in Exodus chapter 16, that was when Moses and the Israelites were out in the wilderness, and they were hungry. So Moses asked God to provide. And God provided manna. Manna is a miraculous bread that God provided to sustain them while they were in the wilderness. See, manna, it represents the bread from heaven. And it often foreshadows or symbolizes Jesus Christ. Jesus referred to himself as the bread of life. So in John chapter 6, verse 32, we're going to read this. Jesus said to them, "Very truly I say to you, it is not Moses who has given you the bread from heaven, but it is my Father who gives you the true bread from heaven. For the bread of God is the bread that comes down from heaven and gives life to the world." And the people said, "Sir, always give us this bread." They were thinking about physical bread. But Jesus declared to them, "I am the bread of life. Whoever comes to me will never grow hungry, and whoever believes in me will never be thirsty." And just like God gave the Israelites the bread that will sustain them in their lives, God gives us his Son who sustains us, whose body was broken for us so that we can have new life in him. And we take communion to remember that. And we give thanks to Jesus' sacrifice. Would you like to take out the communion elements, please, and pass them around? And while she's doing that, I'm going to read this to you. And please, if you're at home, go ahead and take out your communion elements, and you can partake of this together with us. So in Matthew 26, it says, it's interesting that the Passover day was the day of unleavened bread. Jesus, who too was the bread of life, was without sin, meaning that he was without leaven. He joined his disciples in the Passover meal. And remember, Judas was there as well during the Passover meal. And then, man that would betray Jesus. And while they were eating this meal, Jesus took the bread and he gave thanks. He broke it and he gave it to his disciples. And this is what he said. He said, take and eat. This is my body. This is my body broken for you. So let's take these elements. Lord, we thank you for your body that was broken for us. For your death on the cross. Lord, thank you for doing that for us so we can be saved and our sins can be completely forgiven and we're made whole through you. You called us righteous because of what you've done on the cross. Thank you for your body that was broken for us. And then he took the cup, and when he gave thanks, he gave it to them. He said, drink from it, all of you. And this is the blood of the covenant, which was poured out for many of the forgiveness of sins. I tell you, I will not drink of this vine, the fruit of this vine, until now, until the day I drink it, new with you in my Father's kingdom. So let's take this juice as representation of the blood of the new covenant. And I thank you, Lord, for the blood, for the remission of sins. I thank you, God, that you fully paid the price for all of my sins, the past, the present, and the future. You have paid for them all. Thank you, Lord, for that. In Jesus' name, amen.

So there's a passage in Luke chapter 24. This is a passage about these two men that are walking on the way to Emmaus. It was after the resurrection of Jesus. And they were talking about what would happen, what happened that day when the women found the tomb empty. He joined them and he asked them for what type of conversation they were having. And they told them of the occurrences of that day. He called them foolish for not believing the prophets. And he expounded to them all the scriptures concerning himself. In verse 28 of Luke 24, it says this: as they approached the village in which they were going, Jesus was going to continue on as he was going to go further. But they urged him strongly, "Stay with us, for it's nearly evening and the day is almost over." So he went in, he stayed with them. When he was at the table with them, he took the bread and he gave thanks and he broke it. And he began to give the bread to them. It was at that time then their eyes were open. And they recognized him. And he disappeared from their sight. And they asked each other, "Were not our hearts burning as he talked to us on the road and he opened the scriptures to us?" They got up and they returned to Jerusalem, and they found the 11 and those with them assembling together and saying, "It is true. The Lord has risen and appeared to Simon." Then the two told him about what happened and how Jesus recognized them, how he was recognized by them when he broke the bread. You know, that's interesting to me. That it wasn't when Jesus expounded the scriptures to them that they recognized him. He was recognized, Jesus was recognized by them when he broke the bread. This shows that breaking the bread, that taking communion, is more than just remembrance of him and the sacrifice that he paid for us. It is a revelation of his presence to those who believe. It is a representation of the new covenant. The old covenant has passed. The new, better covenant with better promises has come. It is acknowledging we are one with him. We are one. That he's residing in us and we are partaking of him. And after the Last Supper and before Jesus was arrested in Gethsemane, he said a prayer to all believers, and this prayer was that we become one with the Father and him. And then lastly, it is to proclaim the Lord's death. When you take communion, you are proclaiming his death. Paul said, "For as often as you eat this bread and drink this cup," and you should do it often, "you proclaim the Lord's death until he comes." So it's important to take communion for these five reasons, and probably many more. I began this message with the manna from heaven. And this is because this was the bread that sustains the Israelites. Jesus is our bread of life. He is the Word of God. And in the Lord's Prayer, he tells us to pray, "Give us this day our daily bread." You know that one. Give us this day our daily bread. It acknowledges our dependence on God for daily provision, both physically and spiritually. And it connects to a deeper truth revealed in John 6:35 when he declares, "I am the bread of life. Whoever comes to me will never grow hungry. Whoever believes in me will never be thirsty." It provides us
daily the spiritual nourishment we need, the daily bread, the manna. It's the Word. It's all the same. The bread, Jesus, manna, the Word. It's the same person. In Deuteronomy 8:3, it says that man does not live by physical bread alone, but by every word that proceeds out of the mouth of God. So there's two types of bread that God gives us. One is the milk, and two is the meat of the Word. I like to refer them to as M&M. How many of you like M&Ms? Yes, I love M&Ms. I will take just a couple, put in my mouth, and just let it melt in my mouth. Delicious. But then I like to add another letter to this M&M. And that word is an R, which stands for revelation. Revelation. They are a little bit different than M&M. Because revelation is like the rhema from God. When God starts to show you things, a revelation through His Word. But the milk and the manna is like the logos part of the Word. It's the written Word. So spiritual growth happens when we feed on the written Word and fellowship with the living Word. The first one is the milk of the Word I like to talk about. And the second one will be the meat and then revelation. And revelation comes by receiving the milk and then the meat and then revelation happens. So let's talk about the milk of the Word. If you turn to 1 Peter chapter 2, verse 2, and this is probably pretty familiar to you, and then Peter's talking about the milk of the Word. Peter said, like newborn babies, notice he says newborn babies, crave pure milk. Like a newborn baby craves pure milk, so by it you shall grow up in your salvation. Anyone that cares for a newborn baby know they crave milk. Milk meets all their nutrition needs at that time, when they're babies. And as Christians, new Christians, you should be longing for the milk of the Word as it provides that spiritual food, and it's required as a newborn. If we are to be spiritually healthy, we must be feeding on that pure Word of God and should be craving it. 1 Peter 2:2. It's a desire for the pure milk of the Word so you may grow in grace, mature in your faith, and become conformed to the image of Him. So what is the milk of the Word? The milk of the Word first enters into an inner man through the understanding of a rational mind, and then the Holy Spirit starts into motion to help the unbeliever to understand the spiritual. Let me kind of wrap that up to you, for you, cover that. It is when an unbeliever has a rational mind, they read the Word or hear the Word, the Spirit, Holy Spirit comes along, reveals to them the spiritual of that Word, then their eyes are open. They're receiving the milk. It is not an advanced doctrine, but the first principles of the Christian message. And the first principles of this elementary teaching is such things as the nature of God, it's the work of Christ, it's repentance, it's faith for the new believer to grow in salvation. And it's designed for those that are not quite ready for the deeper, more complex, solid food, the meat. So I went to the state fair last Saturday,
with my granddaughter, and we saw an evangelistic Christian booth with a question. Are you saved and are you going to heaven? Now, I knew that my granddaughter knew Jesus, but I thought she needs to be established in her faith to know why she believes. So we went up to that booth. And the first question is, how do you get saved and get to heaven? And it was a multiple choice questions to answer. And the multiple choice questions were, go to church, know God, know the Bible, or other. So I tried a whisper in her ear, and I said, put other. And I said, put Jesus. But you know, she put no God. And so through that, they explained to her about who Jesus was. Because even Satan knows who God is. Even Satan knows the Word. And even Satan sometimes comes to church. Whoops. I saw a smile there. But does he really know Jesus and believe that Jesus died on the cross? He can't receive that because he's already gone to hell. But we can. So that's the milk of the Word. And what I did at that point was try to establish her of what she believed. And sometimes when our faith kind of gets wavering and we don't know, you know, don't really believe, somebody comes along and says some things against Christ, and we don't really know what we're thinking, and we're kind of thinking about walking away from Jesus, we need to go back into the milk of the Word, into that salvation message and that doctrine. And she says, I know that. And I said, good. Don't ever forget this. And don't allow anyone to tell you otherwise. So that has to be established in a believer first. You have to be founded on that solid principle of knowing what your faith is and where it's established at. And milk could be more of a basic kind of practical teaching. Now listen to this. When a child's on their own, they're taught about the basics of the do's and do nots, right? They're taught to not cross the street without looking both ways. Don't touch that hot stove. Obey your parents. Clean up after yourself. That's basic practical teaching. And spiritually, new believers need to be taught that way because they don't know enough about the spiritual things of God, so they need to be disciplined on the basics of Christianity. And many times it's so hard for them to make a spiritual decision, so they have to depend on someone more mature than them to help them through that, to talk to them. They have to learn how to read the Bible, how to pray. They have to learn how to do things that are right and not do things that are wrong. They have to think about those things, and they have to lean on a mature person that can disciple them. It's like a farmer who leads a cow. They have to put a halter, or they have to put a nose lead on that cow to help steer that cow to where it needs to go. It's like a new believer. And that's just for the beginning, though. Because once they train that cow of places to go, where they need to go, they don't need that halter. They don't need that nose ring or that nose lead on the cow. Because the cow has learned the basic principles. And likewise, there's a time that with the new convert, they're done with elementary teachings. Oh, sure, there's sometimes they have to ask for advice, but as far as the basic elementary teachings, they know that. They have that so much inside of them. And they don't need that constant leading all the time.
Because this is what happens. They learn to learn from the Holy Spirit, who's the ultimate teacher of them all. They have their lives engrafted with the Holy Spirit, hearing Him and walking with the Holy Spirit. And there's a time when babies are not, will be strong enough, they'll be ready to leave, and they'll be learning how to fly. And I think that's how God wants us to be. He wants us to come from the salvation message, the basic teachings, the practical teachings, being led by the nosebleed until being able to let that go, and we will be walking with the Lord continuously, always. See, you have Christians that are growing. They're growing leaps and bounds, and they're ready. They're ready within months. And they're ready for the word and the meat. But then there's other Christians that are growing very slow. It takes them years just to get past the basic teaching. And they're still in infancy stage. And they haven't implemented what they've been taught. Therefore, they have to be retaught and retaught and retaught. And this is a challenge for the church. And I believe that in many churches, this is a problem today, is that there's too many Christians that are still on the milk in the infancy stage and not getting into the meat. And why is there spiritual infancy in the church? If you turn to 1 Corinthians chapter 3, verse 1 and 2, it will tell you that. In 1 Corinthians chapter 3, verse 1 and 2, explains it. And also, in Hebrews chapter 5, verse 12 and 14, it also describes why that is. So in 1 Corinthians chapter 3, verse 2, 1 and 2, it says this, "Brothers and sisters, I could not address you as people who live by the Spirit, but as people who are still worldly. They're mere infants in Christ." Note that word, they're still worldly and infants in Christ. "I give you milk, not solid food, for you are not ready for it. Indeed, you are still not ready." One of the answers why there's so much infancy in the church is because they're not ready and they're worldly. In this part, Paul rebukes the Corinth believers, the church of Corinth. And it's because of their lack of spiritual maturity. They are living their lives still as new born-again Christians, believers, but they're also living in the world. They are still dominated by worldly desires, even though they are saved. And since they are carnal and still worldly, they are still infants. They are still the type that may only get a word once in a while. They come to church once a week and they think that's good enough. And they rarely read the word and they rarely pray. They don't think about Jesus. The only time they get the word is on a Sunday morning, perhaps. They don't know what it's like to walk a Christian life. And they live their lives more focused on worldviews. And if you haven't noticed, God's views are so much different than the world views. So much different. When the world wants it now, God says wait. When it's all about us, God says no, it's about Him. When we let go of ourselves, God's able to move. But in the world, it's all about yourself. Have it your way, they say. When God says, give it to me,
and I will work through you. It's dependency on God and not being independent on yourself. So different, so different. And even though they made the decision to accept Christ, but they haven't committed their entire lives to him. See, this is a dangerous area in the church, having these many people that are still infants. And this is because their faith is wavering. They haven't learned to trust God, and they don't have the word in them to fight off the attacks when the enemy comes around. They basically, their sword is not working. It's dull. And it causes them to be fragile in their faith. And because they're fragile in their faith, they walk away when something just doesn't work for them. They're like the foolish man that built the house on the sand, and then the rain fell, and then the floods came, and the winds blew and beat against that house, and it fell, and what a great fall it was. It's like an unskilled gymnast trying to walk on the balance beam, ready to fall off. So my granddaughter, she used to be so off balance all the time when she was younger. She would just be walking down the road, and then all of a sudden you see her lying on the ground, like, what in the world? What happened? She just couldn't keep her balance. She would just be wavering all over the place. And she would be bumping into walls for no reason and all that. Well, I enrolled her in gymnastics, and that wasn't the reason. It was just because she seemed like she would like something like that. And I remember her getting on that balance beam for the first time, and she couldn't even walk that thing. She kept falling. She'd just be walking a little bit, and she kept falling off, falling off, falling off. And after practice, after many times, she finally is able to get on that balance beam and walk it. But not only walk it, but now she does cartwheels on it. She does handstands on it. She does leaps on it and many other things. It's because she practiced to be on that balance beam. When you're receiving the milk of the word only and your skills are not developed enough to do more than just walk it, you have to first learn to walk on the balance beam first, then you can step into more advanced skills. So the milk is just basically learning to walk. The meat is advancing in those more advanced skills. It's doing the cartwheels. See, the Christian walk is more than just walking. It's doing cartwheels, it's doing handstands, it's doing all sorts of things before the Lord. And things just start to, it's like seeing black and white, and then suddenly you see the color in it. See, Paul had to keep teaching the church at Corinth the basic elementary foundations. Because they could not digest the meat of the word, they were constantly fed the milk. And then churches passing up the meat of the word become so involved in so many problems in the church of Corinth. The problems that they suffered were still carnal. There was a lot of division at the church of Corinth. There was a lot of strife. There was a lot of pride. There was a lot of murmuring. There was a lot of grumbling and complaining in the church. And these Christians were born again, right? And they were receiving the milk nourishment, but it can only sustain you for so far. If you continue to feed a child milk, the child's growth would be stunted. They need more than that. And likewise, in the growth of the Christian walk, it will stop after your spiritual body needs more than just milk to grow. Christians who refuse the meat of the word never really learn to walk. And they don't have the strength to stand. The overcoming power and greatness of God doesn't operate in them.
So what becomes, they become unhappy, bound with fear and despair. They collapse. And then they have the tendency to blame others. This is evident. I've seen it in the church. They blame others for their lack of growth. And in reality, it is because they're still carnal and they still operate in the flesh and they haven't exercised their faith. They're not discipled enough, disciplined enough to advance in the Word. They just keep going back into the milk. Then what happens is they think that Christian life has no value. They didn't realize that the fulfillment they thought they would have. They didn't get that fulfillment that they thought they would have. So they drop out. I've seen people walk through the doors many times. They give their lives to Jesus. And because they're not disciples, because they're just receiving the milk, because they haven't put the world away from them, they drop out. And since they haven't renewed their minds, they think worldly, and they want the easy way out, or they want their own way. However, you have to think about this, that a Christian walk is a daily sacrificial walk with Christ. Is it worth it? I would say yes, it is worth it. There is so much more that you can get. It's difficult when God tells us to love one another, even your enemies. It's difficult to forgive those that trespass against us. It's difficult when you have to love a brother and sister that you don't like in church. It's difficult when to be silent when somebody gossips about you and be patient when somebody cuts you off on the road. A Christian life, the sacrificial life that we have, is difficult. But we have one thing that the world doesn't have, and that is God, the Holy Spirit, Jesus Christ on our side. And we know that He will never leave us or forsake us, and He will be with us to help us through that walk. But we have to surrender to Him to allow Him to do that for us. It's putting aside yourself for someone else. It's different from how the world operates. And it's not a natural thing to us unless we've been practicing this Christian walk. After discovering that the Christian life can be difficult, they also think that the Christian life is dull and they haven't discovered, and this is because they haven't discovered those deep treasures that God gives us. When God doesn't move for them, they drop out. I have a couple people in my family that have done that. They used to be following the Lord, but because his mom passed away, he's like, well, God don't answer prayers, just dropped out. It's because his faith wasn't established to know who he was in Christ. And when you go to these people, they are the hardest to turn back around. They will say to you, I have followed Christ, and what did he do for me? Or they'll blame the church, or something that somebody said. They will blame God because something didn't go right in their lives, or someone close to them died when God doesn't answer their prayers. They will blame him. And it is because they were living in the world and not established in their faith. So those that take that milk are walking by their feelings. But the meat is governed by the truth. It is governed by the truth. The milk says, the Spirit move me. But the meat says, it is written. When Jesus faced Satan,
He didn't say, oh, I don't feel too well today. Instead, he said, it is written. That's how he fought the battles. Authority doesn't come from how deep you feel. It comes on whether God said it or not. Weak minds chase feelings. Mature minds submit to the truth. And Satan's not afraid of your feelings. As a matter of fact, he likes to use your feelings against you. And don't get me wrong, God created feelings. It's okay to have feelings. But don't let that dictate how you walk your Christian walk. Because it's about the truth. He's afraid when you know the meat of the word and you use that word with authority. Knowing that you know what it means and what God has said. And when he says something, it is done. It is yes and amen at all times. And you can take his word, and you can lean on that word with all your life, because it is always, always true. And this is the thing, that mature Christians, the mature ones are the teachers that will someday take that baton and fight their own battles. And they'll give that baton to someone else and train that person. If we're always fed the milk of the word, all it makes us is whiners and children who have not reached their full potential and are still carnal. So God wants to raise us up to be teachers of the word, to be mature, receiving the meat of the word, and to talk to people, share with people, minister with others with the word. He doesn't want you to be the Dead Sea where there's no outlet. He wants you to be flowing like a river. So now let's turn to Hebrews chapter 5, verse 12. What time it is. Okay. Again, Hebrews chapter 5, verse 12 and 14. For this by a time you should also be teachers. You have no need for someone to teach you elementary principles or the oracles of God. You have come to need milk and not solid food. For everyone who partakes only of milk is not accustomed to the word of righteousness. But solid food is for the mature, because of practice have their senses trained to discern good and evil. There's a lot in this verse. This analogy that the author of Hebrews spoke about was to rebuke Christians who remain stuck in the basics instead of progressing toward a more deeper spiritual maturity. When they're still receiving the milk of the word, they're not accustomed to the word of righteousness. And they have not trained their senses to discern good and evil. And without that meat, you will be dull of hearing and your vision will be impaired. I'm talking spiritually. And the vitamins of the strength of the word is necessary for good vision, hearing, and the ability to follow the paths of the Lord. But solid food, that's the meat of the word, solid food, represents advanced spiritual teachings. You use these concepts and practice your faith on a daily basis. You train your spiritual senses to discern what's good and what's wrong. The author of the Hebrews said that they all should be teachers by now. Once you're ready, you shouldn't be merely always receiving the word and getting fat in church. You should be like a river that's always flowing with the word of God
and releasing that word to other people. Some of Paul's teachings in the book of Hebrews is so deep that a person who's carnal or not spiritually in tune of the writings, it just doesn't click for them. The solid food represents deeper truth and advanced principles of Christian living. I like Hebrews because I think that's really a meat kind of book. They can only learn the surface truths in these writings. So here's an example from John chapter 6, verse 53, and we could turn there. John chapter 6, verse 53. So the Jews were questioning Jesus when he was saying he was the bread of life. And when he told them this, it blew their minds. In John chapter 6, verse 33, Jesus said to them, "Verily, verily, verily, I say unto you, unless you eat the flesh of the Son of Man and drink his blood, he will have no life in you. You will have no life in you. Whoever eats my flesh and drinks my blood has eternal life, and I will raise him up in the last day. For my flesh is real food, and my blood is real drink. And whoever eats my flesh and drinks my blood remain in me and I in him." Wow, what a verse. So, Jesus, what do you mean by eating flesh and drinking blood? Wow, are you teaching cannibalism? And that was it. Many of those disciples, it says in the word, left him. Why? Why did they leave him? Because they couldn't decipher what he was saying, and their eyes, spiritual eyes, were not spiritually open yet. These words were too profound for them to understand. They didn't understand. So, can you imagine going out to the world, to the grocery store, to someone you don't know that's not a believer, and tell them these words from the Bible? They would not receive this too well. So an unbeliever would take this word and think it's literal. It's a literal scripture. Oh, you guys eat blood and you drink blood and you eat bodies? Oh, boy, vampires in the church now. No. So an unbeliever wouldn't understand that at all. Now, a person on the milk, once the Holy Spirit reveals this to them, will understand that these verses mean it's spiritual. And they understand what the flesh and blood is. It's metaphorical. However, here's the difference. A Christian digesting the meat of the Word and receiving revelation will take this even further. It won't just be a verse that you can read and go, okay, yep, it's just the word, and it's just a partaking of Jesus. It's just talking about Jesus. You go deeper with that verse. And instead of it just being a couple of seconds, it's like, wow, the spiritual eyes just completely open, and you see so much to this. And this verse ends up taking a half an hour for you to listen and to write down and to really look into. So here's what you might take this further with. You know this is metaphorically speaking about receiving a sacrifice. And in order to be part of Jesus, you have to digest him. Your entire life is in and through him. And all of

You're containing the essence of God, and He is the very source and element of your living. That just gave me goosebumps all over right there, just by knowing that. You know, you're exercising the Spirit of God living in you, and you're partaking of the meat of the Word. That's what you're doing. And as the Holy Spirit starts to reveal to you, it reveals to you more of your wholeness of God, the wholeness of God. It's more than getting saved. It's a daily life. He is so enormous, and you get closer to Him. And the more you realize that the things of God that you didn't know before, it begins to open your mind and your heart to more of the Word of God and Scriptures that you didn't understand in the past begin to make sense. The contradictions in the Bible that the world talks about, it's like, what about this? What about that? You become to understand it now. Those contradictions end up being that piece of a puzzle that fills that gap in that puzzle. You're like, oh no, it makes sense now. Thank you, Holy Spirit, for showing me that. And then, when that happens, it makes you even more hungry for His Word and His Spirit of grace. It's not just the practical teaching of God's Word, it's revelation. It dives you into the Spirit of God even more. You begin to ask Him questions about Scriptures you're reading. Lord, show me about this. What do you mean by this statement right there? And then He begins to fill you with what Word you need at that time, on that day. It happens to me all the time, and I'm sure in this room, probably all of you have had that happen. This is when He fills you with revelation. He fills you with revelation. Thank you, Lord, for revelation, because that's what gets your heart beating. Wow. Because if you just read the meat of the Word, it could be dry, you know, like a teacher teaching up, coming up to talk to you, and there's just reading words. But when you get revelation, those words become alive. They become alive to you, and that's what you want. That's what God wants to give each and every one in this room. It's not just reading through the words. There's been many times where I'm tired and I'll read the word and I'll just kind of read it and skip through it and not even get understanding, not even think about it. And then I'll stop and I'm like, I didn't even read those. I didn't get nothing from that. All I did was just pass through it, skim through it. And I'm like, okay, I need to go back again and actually read it with my heart and my mind ready to receive revelation from the Lord. And then at that moment, those particular scriptures, that paragraph that I did not really read, ends up coming alive to me. And sometimes we need to stop when we're reading the Word and say, Lord, what do you want to show me through this? It's when you digest the Word that the living Word starts to unravel. You find that instead of going through the five steps to get through your problems, you trust the Holy Spirit for guidance. And instead of being told what to do, you listen to that small voice within you. It helps you to discern the atmosphere and the people you're talking to. You walk into the room and there's silence. But then the Holy Spirit starts to reveal things to you. It may be what they were even saying. You realize that to live a godly life, you need to let go of yourself and allow Him to work through you. You let go of the things in this world that have no value to you. Why hang on to some of the things of this world? They're just going to turn to dust. And Paul has called it dung. Our works are dung to the Lord. You've worn the armor for many years and you know how to use it.

0: You know the voice of a stranger, and you know the voice of God, and you could discern between right and wrong. You know that you're victorious over Satan. When you encounter a problem and Satan comes against you, you know that you know because you put your trust in the authority of the Word of God. And when you come across Satan, he's coming against you, telling you all these lies, you know those are lies. And you say, get behind me, Satan. I will not follow you, but I follow my Lord Jesus Christ. When you enter into dispute, you know when to walk away and you know when to confront somebody. And you know how to confront somebody. You know the difference between the spirit of the flesh and the spirit of God. Your faith builds as you build on Jesus Christ. And you pray your faith with the prayers. And even when your life turns to the worst and you're spinning out of control, instead of walking away, you clench the truth and the Word of God that was placed in you, and you stand on that Word no matter what you're facing. Nothing can change your mind because you're grounded. You're grounded in the Word of God. That's where God wants us to be. Grounded in His Word to a point where even though things are happening and the enemy comes against you, it doesn't faze you because you know who you are in Christ and you could stand on that Word. And that, my friends, is moving in the Spirit. The meat of a God, of the Word, becomes revelation. And it becomes ingrained in you. And not many Christians are ready to receive revelation from God because they're so engrossed in their own mindset. And that's why God says to renew our minds. Thank you. If you're not ready for a change of mind, you're not ready for a revelation from God because you're still hanging on to your old ways. Are they worth it? Seriously, think about your old ways. What you're hanging on to, are they worth it to you? There's a part in the about the Mount of Transfiguration in Matthew 17. Have you noticed that Jesus, when he took Peter, James, and John, he only took three of them to that mountain to see that miraculous vision of Jesus, Moses, and Elijah? And I always thought, Lord, why did you only bring the three? He can only trust revelation to certain people that he could trust. Because if some people got certain revelations from God, they would use it as pride. It would be their ego. And they might use it against God. He has to give the revelation to those that he trusts. Does he trust you for a revelation of his Word? Does he trust you? Does he trust you to go up to that Mount of Transfiguration, just like Peter, James, and John did? And God says, let's go deeper with him. He calls you deeper. He's inviting you to move away from your safety of your net. Our safety is the world's principles. What the enemy brings against us, the things we rely on when we don't rely on God. Are you ready to cast your net on the other side of the boat to catch the fish that you need? Are you willing to let God work through you and trust Him through everything that you have going on in your life? He wants you to go deeper. Zechariah 4:6, it's not by your power. And it's not by power, but it's by His Spirit, says the Lord. So once you receive the milk, then you receive the meat, then you start to receive revelation when He trusts you with those revelations. Then you're going to see some marvelous things happen in your Christian walk. And I'm not saying that things are not going to come against you. They are. But then you're going to be established, and you're going to stand your ground to stand to get through that part, because you have God on your side. He's not against you. He's on your side to help you through this. And as in closing, I'm going to go to 1 Corinthians chapter 2, verse 9 and 12. No one has ever seen this, and no one has ever heard about it. No one has ever imagined what God has prepared for those who love Him. But God has shown us these things through the Spirit, and the Spirit searches out all things, even the deep things of God. Who knows the thoughts that another person has, nor the person's spirit that lives within him knows his thoughts. It is the same with God. No one knows the thoughts of God except the Spirit of God. And now we do not receive the spirit of the world, but we receive the spirit of that is from God, so that we know all God has given us. It's a great message of your walk with God. Where are you at? Are you still on the milk? Have you received the meat? And are you getting revelation? And what do you do with that revelation? And what do you do with that word once God gives it to you? That's a gift. And whenever God gives you gifts, He wants you to hand them out to others. When you got a gift from God, let Him use that gift through you. Let Him operate through you and speak His word to this world. But don't go up to somebody in the grocery store and talk about the flesh and the blood and all that. Be mindful, be discerning, as the Word of God says.
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2: This week on the weekend edition of Washington Watch, remembering 9/11, will AI take over the world and the abortion drug back in court? Greetings, fellow patriots. I am David Salkeld, and I'm a constitutional conservative, Christian husband, and Reagan Republican. A little later from our Wednesday show, Washington Watch Live guest host Casey Harper spoke with Christopher Mills of Louisiana to gain insight into the Mifepristone case before the Fifth Circuit Court of Appeals. But first, on Thursday, Casey talked with retired Lieutenant Colonel Bob McGinnis about recent polling showing the importance of knowing about and remembering the events of September 11th. Here's how Casey got that interview started.
3: Colonel McGinnis, welcome back to Washington Watch.
4: Well, thanks, Casey.
3: So before we dive into some analysis here, I have to bring this up. You were at Family Research Council on 9/11 in person, serving vice president as vice president for policy. When you look back on that day and the aftermath, what stands out most to you?
4: Well, we were having a staff meeting, Casey, in the media center. I'd just come back from overseas where intelligence officials said that they expected something very significant against the United States based on terrorist levels. And so that morning, someone walked in and said at 9 o'clock in the morning that the Twin Towers had been struck by an airplane. And it wasn't but a few minutes later, we heard an explosion in the distance, which ended up being the Pentagon. And then, of course, the streets of Washington filled with sirens and people, and the day, really turned upside down, especially for me, in part because, I was talking about the things that I knew about terrorism. I never expected to, fill the entire day with that sort of, dialogue and interviews, but it was a very significant day.
3: You know, everyone kind of remembers where they were when 9/11 happened, assuming they're old enough to remember. But I think many people have maybe forgotten the source, and you hear a lot of people raising questions. We've covered on the show, there's sort of a recasting of the narrative around 9/11. So I'll put this question to you. How does the threat of radical Islam today compare to 25 years ago?
4: Well, the threat hasn't gone away, but it's not nearly as significant as it was then, in part because we've gone after them in their own territory. And of course, we've put defensive measures in the United States, such as Homeland Security, that pursues that sort of issue. But it's still serious. It is persistent. It is still ideological. But fortunately, the threat is more decentralized. It's really morphed into a kind of a digital connection. There aren't training camps like we used to see in the late 90s, and it's less dependent upon that sort of thing. But it's not a problem that's going to go away completely, but it has dwarfed itself in comparison to some of the other things we face today.
3: No training camps we know of, but the point is well taken. I mentioned that CBS News poll that found only 48% of Americans believe the U.S. is adequately prepared to deal with a terrorist attack. Why do you think they feel that way, and do you think they're right?
4: Well, in part, it's because of the millions of people that came into this country illegally under the Biden administration that had some pretty bad backgrounds. And so as a result, we have to deal with that as well. And some of those were terrorists, no doubt, or at least had sympathetic terrorist inclinations. So that's something we have to take into account.
3: Well, you sort of mentioned that there's not training camps for terrorists anymore, but you've become an expert on AI. You've written many books about it. At this point, we've had you on the Outstanding podcast to talk about the artificial intelligence and the threats there. But I've never made the connection between terrorism, radical Islamic terrorism, and AI. It doesn't even have to be radical Islamic, but it is the week of 9/11. Do you think that's a real threat? I mean, as AI gets more and more powerful and more widespread, we've seen AI escape. Do you think that this could get into the wrong hands?
4: No, there's no question about it. In fact, there's an article in today's New York Times that talks about Anthropic trying to shut down users of its Claude GPT in order to make biological weapons. Now, it's suspicious. I don't know that it's confirmed by authorities, but artificial intelligence, Casey, is a tool whoever uses it, and it can be used for both good and for evil. And no doubt, terrorist groups, small radical nations, criminal syndicates can use this for cyber warfare, certainly for autonomous systems like drones and attack airplanes like they tried to apparently against President Zelensky here recently. They can go after people in stadiums, nuclear weapons. There's no limit to how you can use artificial intelligence to make the novice into an expert in the deployment of deadly means that are going to, for whatever political reasons, ideological reasons, or some other excuse, maybe a wealth excuse or blackmail. So these are very, very serious capabilities.
3: Yeah, it's a pretty ominous picture, and you gave some pretty striking examples: drones, stadiums. I think it's kind of feasible to wrap your mind around that. I want to ask you, what about hacking and the potential for hacking of infrastructure or shutting down the entire energy grid or hospitals or even using our AI to drain bank accounts, to attack the financial system? Is that realistic? Is that a Hollywood projection, or is there something to that?
4: No, it's very realistic. Recently, the FBI, NSA, and others published a report that indicated that especially some Chinese hackers, probably with the permission of the Chinese government, went after some infrastructure. Now they can plant malware inside our electric grid or our water systems. We've already had a problem in 7 states with water systems being infiltrated by AI entities. So this is the new world we live in. We can be attacked on infrastructure or bank accounts. No wonder most of us are now using a second way of getting into our accounts and trying to put up firewalls to prevent outside hackers. And these hackers now have tools that only a few years ago were only imaginable, and they're incredibly effective. And so we'll probably end up going to three or four levels of protection in the not so distant future in order to protect our personal wealth as well as our safety in a country that is now, you know, the target of all sorts of nefarious characters around the world.
3: A little over a minute left. We've painted a grim picture, escalating problems, but what are the solutions here?
4: Well, the solutions are you need guardrails, you need good defensive mechanisms, you need some international cooperation. We need to get Congress to pass some laws. They haven't passed a single law that's useful in what I've just described. The Trump administration's made a number of measures that are important, but they aren't the color of law as yet. So the international community has to come to agreement that there's got to be some off-limit areas. And I would hope that on the 24th of September, when President Xi is here with President Trump in Washington, that they'll discuss these sorts of things. We need an international regimen on how to deal with this. Otherwise, these renegades, terrorists, criminals, or rogue nations are going to take advantage of this new capability, and it's going to be to our all to our disadvantage.
3: Well, it's hard to imagine trusting some of these nations to keep the rules that we set in place, but maybe that's our only option. We have to leave it there. Retired Lieutenant Colonel Bob McGinnis, thanks for coming on. Really appreciate it.
4: Thanks, Casey.
3: Well, coming up, we're going to dive deeper into the issue of AI with Texas Congressman Nathaniel Moran. You don't want to miss it. This is an important conversation. Stick around.
5: America. What formed the fabric of our freedom? What stitched together the hearts of those that fastened the stars and stripes? 250 years ago, our founding fathers penned the invisible words woven within every heart, that all men are created equal, that they are endowed by their Creator with certain unalienable rights, that among these are life, liberty, and the pursuit of happiness. Unite with others who will pledge to defend these eternal truths today at Family Research Council's Pray Vote Stand Summit, September 24th to the 26th at Cornerstone Chapel outside Washington, D.C. In 1776, our country declared independence in reliance upon divine providence. In 2026, in the same spirit, we'll declare dependence upon God by gathering for a time of prayer, inspiration, and action. 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
3: Welcome back to Washington Watch. I'm your guest host, Casey Harper, filling in for Tony today. Thanks for tuning in. Just a reminder, our Pray, Vote, Stand Summit is just 2 weeks away. It'll take place September 24th to the 26th at Cornerstone Chapel in Leesburg, Virginia. That's just outside of D.C. We'd love to have you there. I'll be there. We'd love to see you. For details and to register, text SUMMIT to 67742. That's SUMMIT to 67742. All right, this week, a researcher with the AI company Anthropic said he was leaving the AI industry and accused OpenAI and Anthropic of racing toward AI advancements without acting responsibly. Now, this development comes as a government cybersecurity advisory has been released that revealed that several China-based AI companies are stealing American AI tech at an industrial scale. Well, what do these developments suggest about where we are when it comes to AI, and what needs to happen here? Well, joining us now to discuss this and more is Congressman Nathaniel Moran, a member of the House Ways and Means Committee and the Select Committee on the Chinese Communist Party. He represents the 1st Congressional District of my home state of Texas. Congressman, welcome back to Washington Watch.
6: Hi, Casey. Great to be with you. I'm coming to you from Dallas, Texas at the RNC convention.
3: Well, that's great. I'd love to ask you, before we dive into AI, about that convention in Dallas. Can you share with us, you know, what have you been seeing and hearing at the convention so far?
6: Yeah, we've had some great speeches. Really, the drawing of the stark contrast between capitalism and communism, the ideas of President Trump and the American people of freedom and faith and liberty. And yesterday, we heard a great speech from the Lieutenant Governor nominee, Shannon, from Oklahoma, who said three things. He said he was guided in his life by Christianity, by the Constitution, by capitalism. I thought, really, that was a remarkable speech from the youngest Speaker of the House in Oklahoma that's now running to be the Lieutenant Governor there, really set the stage for the difference between the Republican Party and the Democratic Party.
3: You know, when you hear the Democrats talking so much about socialism, these days, and many of them who aren't socialists being really unwilling to condemn it. I guess you're not really overstating the case here.
6: Oh, no, I'm not overstating the case. They're leaning into it. They are consistently, with every election, getting further and further to the left and moving directly into communism. We got to call it what it is. It is communism versus capitalism. It is a rationality versus irrationality. And frankly, we're headed down a bad path if we do not reelect a Republican Congress or Republican Senate and make sure that President Trump continues the great wins he's had in the last 2 years.
3: You know, there's plenty of socialist, communist countries you could happily move to, but that's just my opinion. What do I know? I do want to ask you, this is pretty interesting. Democratic Senator John Fetterman of Pennsylvania gave Republicans a surprise visit last night. He appeared on video. He praised his Republican counterpart, Senator Dave McCormick. He touted working with President Trump. What's your response to that?
6: Yeah, what incredible courage Senator Fetterman showed by doing that, and how remarkable it is to, as a Democratic sitting senator, come to a Republican convention and introduce your friend, somebody he works with consistently and he talked about as a close friend and somebody that he's willing to work with. I'm not sure he's going to get quite the good reception when he goes back to Washington, D.C. from his Democratic colleagues, but you know what? We'll take him on our side.
3: Yeah, sometimes you can measure someone by their enemies, and maybe that's the case here. I do want to ask you about something we talked about in the last segment, and that is the dangers of artificial intelligence. Now, you recently traveled to Berkeley to hear directly from these AI safety leaders. What was your takeaway there?
6: Yeah, the takeaway is we have to take this seriously. We have to approach this AI topic with seriousness, with prudence, with wisdom, with actual courage to get something done quickly. And it's going to have to be a bipartisan solution. And I don't think there is partisanship formed already on this issue. And we need to keep it from being so, because AI is a great technology, but we've got to keep it under human control. I filed a bill called the AI Incident Reporting Act earlier this summer. And then I have a bipartisan bill with Ted Lieu called the AI Kill Switch Bill that would help to bring some of these incidences to the forefront for us to understand what's happening more quickly from the industry themselves as a mandatory reporting through the AI Incident Reporting Act, and then to the AI Kill Switch Bill, have a kill switch in place so that if these models get out of line and get beyond human control, we can turn them off, we can roll back the user access, we can do the things we need to do to protect human safety and our control.
3: Yeah, and I think these concerns are not unwarranted. I'm really glad to hear that you and your colleagues are talking about it. I mentioned just at the top of this segment that a researcher with the AI company Anthropic said he was leaving his industry over this, and he's accusing OpenAI and Anthropic of being irresponsible by making these developments and not considering safety. I mean, that's pretty alarming, isn't it?
6: Well, these instances are certainly alarming, and I don't know the relationship between this guy and his company, and so I'm not going to comment specifically about his departure, except to say this, that we appreciate and want to incentivize innovation. There's no reason to slow the innovation down, but we need to put some guardrails on it to keep it safe as it continues along the way. I give people the analogy all the time. You can drive your car faster if it has a brake in the car. If you don't have a brake in the car, you can't drive it very fast. We want innovation to be fast-paced, but we also want it to have a brake, to slow down when necessary, to stop when necessary, to pull off the side of the road when it's absolutely necessary for national security interests, for the public safety interests. And that's what my bills do. Again, we don't want to stifle innovation, and these companies have been good to disclose these instances when they've happened, but we want to make sure that that continues in the future.
3: Well, that makes a lot of sense. But there's also the issue of potential bad actors like China, which is stealing American AI tech, which we now know is coming at a huge industrial scale, according to recent reports we've seen from the federal government. As a member of the House Select Committee on the Chinese Communist Party, how big of a concern is this to you, and how do we address it?
6: It's a massive concern. China is using old techniques to this new technology. They've always been the chief thief of our technologies, and then they've gone back to undercut us in their own country by subsidizing that industry and then coming back to America. So we need to stop them. They're using this process of distillation to take our innovations and then to go back and recreate them. We can do that through some export controls, through some trade negotiations, through a lot of discussions, because I think China recognizes quickly that recursive self-improvement is as much of a danger to, or more than a danger to, their command economy and to their communist government than it is to our government. So they have a stake to come to the table and agree to some parameters, maybe some international principles that will guide AI going forward. We have to have those discussions. We had similar discussions with our adversary Russia when it came to, and the Soviet Union when it came to a nuclear arms race. We need to have that same discussion with the Chinese and others around the world to make sure that we can agree on a set of principles that will guide AI development in the future. But right now, we've got the strength to force them to agree to things that we need them to.
3: Yeah, it's a great point. I think an apt comparison to the arms race. We have to leave it there. Thanks for joining us, Texas Congressman Nathaniel Moran. Appreciate it. Coming up, more Washington Watch after the break. Stick around.
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3: Welcome back to Washington Watch. I'm your guest host, Casey Harper, filling in for Tony today. Thanks for tuning in. Just a reminder, our Pray, Vote, Stand Summit is less than 2 weeks away. It'll take place September 24th to the 26th at Cornerstone Chapel in Leesburg, Virginia. That's just outside D.C. So be sure to join us. 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For details and to register, text SUMMIT to 67742. That's SUMMIT to 67742. All right, back to business. Earlier today, a three-judge panel of the Fifth Circuit Court of Appeals heard oral arguments in Louisiana's abortion drug case against the U.S. Food and Drug Administration, the FDA. Now, Louisiana is asking the court to require the FDA to restore the in-person dispensing requirement for the abortion drug mifepristone. You have to go to a doctor to get the drug. That was removed by the previous administration. As a result of the Biden-era policy, out-of-state abortionists have been mailing mifepristone to residents of states, even states with pro-life laws. Louisiana alone, there are reportedly about 1,000 abortions taking place a month due to mifepristone being mailed into the state. So how did today's arguments go? Well, joining us now to fill us in is constitutional lawyer Christopher Mills, who worked with FRC on the amicus brief we filed in support of Louisiana. He's the founder of Sparrow Law LLC, and he was a former law clerk to Supreme Court Justice Clarence Thomas. Chris, welcome back to Washington Watch.
13: Thanks. Good to be here.
3: It's good to have you. I want to get, you're the expert here. What were your takeaways and your reaction to this morning's oral arguments?
13: Sure. So what was happening this morning was an argument before the Fifth Circuit Court of Appeals in New Orleans. That's a court that's one level below the Supreme Court. Initially, the district court in Louisiana had said, hey, I agree with Louisiana that the FDA rushed this decision and didn't, you know, cross all their T's and dot all their I's when under the Biden administration, they relaxed the in-person requirement. But the district court said, I'm not going to do something about it because the FDA says they are re-reviewing that decision. So that was what was up at the Fifth Circuit. The Fifth Circuit's consideration was shaded by the fact that the Fifth Circuit earlier had said, actually, because the FDA didn't do what it was supposed to, we're going to go ahead and enjoin that 2023 rule, and the Supreme Court had stayed that action. So a lot of the argument today at the Fifth Circuit focused on what the Fifth Circuit should do with the fact that the Supreme Court stated. And it was a rocky morning, I would say, for the state in terms of the questions that Louisiana was getting asked by the judges. Two of the judges were appointed by President Obama, one by President George W. Bush, and overwhelmingly they focused on the technical issue of whether the state had standing rather than on whether the FDA was right to remove the in-person dispensing requirement.
3: So that's the technical side and very well explained. But what is the kind of the big picture argument here? FRC has filed amicus briefs in support of Louisiana's legal fight. You had a huge hand in that. Can you share what we argued in those briefs?
13: Sure. So I would say we had two main points. The first is on this sort of question about standing. As Louisiana said, it's facing an extra, 1,000 abortions every month because of the abortion pill. That was the whole point of the Biden administration's rollback of the in-person dispensing requirement. That's the whole reason the drug manufacturers were there today arguing in court, because they are benefited when their product gets to go out through the mail in the hundreds of thousands, really, across the nation for women to be put at risk by having these abortions via pill happen at home without medical supervision. So we said our first argument was, hey, the state has to have a standing to sue the FDA here, because they're on the hook for all these medical expenses that happen through Medicaid and other programs when these women who are taking dangerous drugs show up in the emergency room or in hospitals because they've been harmed by this pill arriving through the mail. So that was our first point. Our second point is that this is dangerous. And the fact that women are having these negative repercussions shows that the pill is dangerous. It shouldn't be dispensed without an in-person requirement. It opens the door when you can mail it to partner violence and partner coercion, because you don't even have to really necessarily be the woman who would be using the pill to be able to get it online. So there have been horrendous stories of boyfriends or others, getting the pill and using it to induce an abortion against what the woman would have desired. And all of that is a function of the removal of this in-person dispensing requirement. And so that's what's really at issue. And it was disappointing at some level that the Fifth Circuit just was not addressing that in the argument today.
3: Yeah, I mean, it's not even really trying to ban abortion. This is not some kind of end all abortion in Louisiana. This is saying, hey, if you want an abortion pill, you have to see a doctor. And that's what's getting so much pushback. It raises really questions about the motives of those who don't want women to see doctors and get, even oversight as they do something, because we have evidence that, of course, it's not only fatal to the baby when the mother takes it, but it can also be very harmful for the mother. I want to play a clip from this morning, get your reaction to it. This is from the Solicitor General. Take a listen.
14: Look at Dr. Parise's declaration, because she doesn't just give you high-level data. She gives you real-life reports of patients she's treating, including patients like one that was at 19 weeks gestation when she took mifepristone, which is 9 weeks past FDA's suggested limit of 10 weeks. And as a result, these people are having to go to the emergency room and have suction DNCs to complete the abortion because mifepristone can't do that. That's real life on the ground. That is the human element of this case. And that is why we have so vehemently defended our sovereign prerogative to regulate abortion free from federal interference.
3: So you mentioned that this morning was focused on the technical side, but what I heard there was the human element. How do you think those two weighed against each other today?
13: Yeah, I think the Solicitor General did a great job trying to bring it back and point out the real world consequences this has. The in-person dispensing requirement, removing it means that there's no way for somebody on the internet to tell how far along in pregnancy the woman is. There's no way to diagnose an ectopic pregnancy. So, I think the Solicitor General, because of the Fifth Circuit's focus, was using that to say, hey, we know there are women being harmed from that, and because we, the state, are paying for medical treatment in a lot of cases, we have an injury there. But again, the Fifth Circuit seemed more concerned about the technical issues of standing and what it meant for the Supreme Court to have stayed its action here. And so I unfortunately would not be optimistic that there's going to be any change in the near term, at least coming from the courts.
3: All right. Well, thanks for that analysis, and thanks for joining us today, constitutional lawyer Christopher Mills.
13: Thanks for having me.
2: Well, unfortunately, that's all the time we have for today. I'm David Salkeld, thanking you for being with us. 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And I look forward to having you back here again next week for the weekend edition of Washington Watch.
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1: From the KITC Weather Watch, here's your forecast for Saturday.
2: From the KITC Weather Center, I'm Roger Davis. Today, a chance of rain with partly sunny skies and a high near 51. Tonight, widespread frost with partly cloudy conditions and a low around 31. Looking ahead to Monday, sunny with a high near 66. Monday night will be mostly clear with a low around 36. I'm Roger Davis from the KITC Weather Center.
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6: Welcome to Music and the Spoken Word with the Tabernacle Choir and Orchestra at Temple Square. Conducting today's program are Mac Wilberg and Ryan Murphy, with organist Richard Elliott, and the spoken word by Derek Porter.

50 years ago, in June 1976, the Teton Dam in Idaho, USA, suddenly gave way. As much as 80 billion gallons of water poured through the breach, flooding thousands of homes and leaving entire communities buried in mud and wreckage. Lives were lost, families were separated, and the hope of repair and renewal seemed far distant. But almost immediately, another force began to flow, one more enduring than the rushing waters that preceded it. More than 40,000 volunteers arrived from nearby communities with one purpose: to help wherever and however they could. They came to heal, to lift, to strengthen, and to love. In their own way, they became what Isaiah called repairers of the breach, not by rebuilding the dam, but by helping restore the lives, homes, and hopes of those suffering. The most urgent need wasn't concrete and rebar. It was food and shelter. It was faith and prayer. It was what the scriptures call love unfeigned, service freely offered with nothing expected in return. We all experience breaches, unexpected events, disappointments, and tragedies that break through the walls of the lives we've tried so carefully to build. And when we look closely at those around us, we discover that they too experience breaches. No one is exempt. And just as a powerful force of love and service flowed into eastern Idaho 50 years ago, so too can we offer our hearts, hands, and support to those who stand in need. Often, the answer is found in taking action, helping someone do what he or she cannot do alone. At other times, and just as importantly, the answer may be simply to pray for another. Not only once, but again and again. Such prayers may be unseen, but their impact is no less real. They can be enough to help repair the breach. Of course, the ultimate repairer of the breach is the Savior himself. Jesus Christ is the master healer, the most certain repairer of all that may have gone wrong or that didn't turn out right. The Apostle Peter invited us to cast our cares upon the Savior because the Savior cares for us. As we cast our burdens upon him, we are assured that every breach will be repaired in his time and in his way.

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1: I'm Bill Rudman, and this is Footlight Parade, Sounds of the American Musical. This time, Charlie Brown and Lucy and Snoopy, plus Little Orphan Annie, Lil Abner, Superman, the Doonesbury Gang, and more. They all jump out of the funny pages and into stage and screen musicals. The performers range from Andrew McArdle and Stubby Kaye to Robin Williams and Madonna in musicals produced between 1957 and 1999. So stick around. As usual, the program is produced by the Musical Theater Project.

0: As if you didn't know, those are the first 16 bars of Tomorrow, a song by Charles Strauss and Martin Charnin from the musical Annie, inspired by Harold Gray's famous comic strip Little Orphan Annie. Composer Strauss believes that turning a comic strip into a musical comedy makes perfect sense. He says they are similar forms of American popular culture because they both have to create their characters in as few words as possible. Well, I think these guys would agree.
1: Say, Abner, if you could be anyone else in the whole world, who'd you'd rather be?
2: Me?
3: Just you?
2: Just me.
4: What's so special about being you?
2: Ain't nothing special about it. It's just so handy, that's all.

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It's a satisfying feeling when you hang up your cape to know that you've averted murder, larceny, and rape. 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

0: Three immortal comic strip heroes brought to life on stage. That was Bob Holliday as the guy with the cape in another Charles Strauss musical based on a comic strip. It's a bird, it's a plane, it's Superman. 1966, with lyrics by Lee Adams. Before that, Anthony Rapp playing the title role in the 1999 revival of You're a Good Man, Charlie Brown, written by Clark Gesner. And opening up, Peter Palmer as Lil Abner, the 1957 show with lyrics by Johnny Mercer and music by Gene DePaul. The most bizarre musical drawn from a comic strip was directed by Robert Altman, naturally. In 1980, he made a live-action movie out of Elsie Segar's Popeye, with Robin Williams as the spinach-loving sailor. Here he is, muttering away eccentrically, his mouth stuffed with a corncob pipe.
1: I'm

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0: If you've never seen it, stream it. Robin Williams as Popeye, the 1980 film musical with score by Harry Nilsson. The villains in the comic strip musicals have been just as sharply etched as the characters we root for.
1: Look at me, a 10-time Nobel Prize loser. In 1938, I earned my PhD with a masterful hypothesis in colloid chemistry. I was getting set to publish when, much to my surprise, Richard T. Zsigmondy won the Nobel Prize. And for what? For work on the heterogeneous nature of colloid solutions! My field! My colloids! In 1949, I thought I had it made. My work in light diffusion put my colleagues in the shade. But then my hopes were shattered by some Hindu in Ceylon. They gave the prize in physics to Sir Chandravi Raman. For work of light diffusion, the Raman effect. Damn it,

dopey Wolfgang Pauli for his work in fission. I used to help that punk with long division and Fermi for his brilliant neutron system. That Bobby wouldn't know a neutron if it kissed him. But the thing that really drove me to a fury, they gave the prize to Harold Urey. The shocking thing about the matter is my heavy hydrogen.

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I'll have one thing before I die, and I'll have it by destroying the world's symbol of goodness, Superman.

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0: they're all mean. Paul Smith as the menacing Bluto in Popeye. Before that, Dorothy Loudon with her Tony Award-winning turn as Miss Hannigan, the matron of the orphanage in Annie. And leading off, Michael O'Sullivan as the mad scientist Abner Sedgwick, who is out to destroy Superman. I'm crazy about that show, which was envisioned by director Hal Prince as witty, flashy pop art. In this sequence, the main characters are in stacked cubicles on a huge two-tiered set that's designed to look just like a Sunday comic strip.
1: Do you have a minute, Clark?
2: Sure.
1: Have you seen Superman lately?
2: Yeah, this morning.
1: Did he ask for me by any chance?
2: No. Why should he?
1: Oh, I don't know. I should be thinking just of Jim, not Superman.
2: He's got a lot in his mind, you know. That's all I hear from every side. It's Superman.
3: I'm Harvey.
4: She doesn't know who's kissing her. It's Superman.

Three action-packed minutes of musical comedy singing from Strauss and Adams' Superman, 1966. I know, Warren Beatty's 1990 film Dick Tracy isn't really a musical. But this brilliantly conceived film based on the classic comic strip by Chester Gould features three 1930s pastiche songs, and each one of them is a knockout. They're the work of Stephen Sondheim, who wrote them for the singer you would least expect to find performing his music, Madonna. She plays nightclub artiste Breathless Mahoney. And with this tune, she won Sondheim the Oscar for Best Song of the Year.

0: Madonna singing Sondheim in Warren Beatty's film Dick Tracy. 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And coming up, more from Annie, Lil Abner, and You're a Good Man, Charlie Brown, plus Doonesbury. I'm Bill Rudman. This is Footlight Parade, produced each week by the Musical Theater Project. 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For my money, the musical that absolutely nails the intention and tone of the comic strip it's based on is the 1967 off-Broadway show You're a Good Man, Charlie Brown, with book, music, and lyrics by Clark Gessner. When this musical opened, critic Walter Kerr wrote, "The people of Charles Schulz's Peanuts have marched clean off that page and into forthright, fuming, funny conversation without losing a drop of the ink that made their lifelines so human," end quote. I think what Gessner pulls off is downright daring. Musical comedy is gusto combined with size and volume, but Gessner mostly refuses to oblige. Like Charles Schulz, he keeps it simple and small. He keeps coming back to the quiet place where the Peanuts gang live, except, of course, when Lucy's yelling. In this musical, the silence is just as important as the dialogue and songs.
1: Linus, did you fill out all of those forms Miss Othmar gave us in school today?
2: Oh, yes. I put down my name and address and my telephone number and my postal zone.
1: Well, what did you put down where it said family doctor?
2: Well, I wasn't sure. So I put down Dr. Seuss. Society

0: Lucy, I'm so depressed, I don't know what to do.
1: Gee, I'm sorry to hear that, Charlie Brown. Maybe there's something I can do to help. I think that the best thing for you would be to come right out and admit everything that's wrong with you.
0: You really think that would help me?
1: Certainly.
0: All right, I'll try. I'm not very...

0: as me.
1: Well, that's all right for a starter.
0: A starter?
1: Well, certainly. You don't think that by mentioning these few superficial failings, you're going to do any good, do you, Charlie Brown? Why, you've really got to delve. You're stupid, self-centered, and moody. You're terribly dull to be with.
0: Yes, I am. And nobody likes me, not Frida, or Shermie, or Linus, or Schroeder.
1: Or Lucy.
0: Or Lucy.
1: Or Snoopy.
0: Or Snoopy. Wait a minute now. Snoopy likes me.
1: Oh, no. He only pretends to like you because you feed him. That doesn't count.
0: Poor Snoopy. But why was I born just to be? One small person is thoroughly, totally, utterly...
1: Wait! You're not very much of a person.
0: That's...
1: And yet there is reason for hope.
0: There's hope.

0: That'll be 5 cents, please.
1: Gary Berghoff and Reva Rose in Clark Gesner's You're a Good Man, Charlie Brown, 1967. That show creates its own world, or I should say, faithfully recreates the world of Charles Schulz. By and large, the writers of these comic strip musicals have resisted the temptation to put simple-minded entertainment on stage or screen. The Superman script writers, David Newman and Robert Benton, slyly poke fun at America's need for heroes. Jules Pfeiffer, in his screenplay for Popeye, harks back to the frantic, violent, and surreal vision that drove Elsie Segar's original 1929 comic strip. And if you like satire, there's plenty to admire in these shows. Here are two examples. In 1983, Gary Trudeau adapted his own Doonesbury comic strip for the musical theater, proving himself to be a very capable lyricist. And in 1957, peak Eisenhower years, the writing team of Norman Panama, Melvin Frank, Gene DePaul, and Johnny Mercer brought cartoonist Al Capp's political commentary to Broadway, delivered by Lil Abner and his pals.
2: Then GOP

to be rich. Comic strip satire, Broadway style. Members of the cast of Gary Trudeau and Elizabeth Swadeau's Reagan-era musical, based on Doonesbury. And before that, Stubby Kay and Peter Palmer in Lil Abner, scored by Johnny Mercer and Gene DePaul. Even Annie, which is definitely the most sentimental of these comic strip musicals, even that one has a social backdrop, the Depression, and a point of view, pro-FDR and New Deal. So we can assume that Little Orphan Annie's creator, Harold Gray, has been rolling in his grave ever since the show debuted on Broadway in 1977. After all, to quote one of Gray's contemporaries, the cartoonist was a Republican to his toenails. But somehow this wildly successful musical comedy found the core of Gray's beloved little girl. Thomas Meehan, who wrote the script, says it's all about her innate decency, courage, and optimism in the face of hard times, pessimism, and despair.

0: Andrea McArdle with the biggest hit song found in any of the comic strip musicals, the heart and soul of the show, says lyricist Martin Charnin, who wrote it with Charles Strauss. My favorite musical number from any of these musicals is the book report scene from You're a Good Man, Charlie Brown. Not only are the music, lyrics, and performances really funny, notice how much of your own behavior is revealed in the next 5 minutes and 30 seconds.
1: Homework! Yuck!

0: Shrek, where Little John jumped from the rock to the sheriff of Nottingham's back. And then Robin and everyone swung from the trees in a sudden surprise attack. And they captured the sheriff and all of his goods, and they carried him back to this camp in the woods. And the sheriff was guest at their dinner, and all but he wriggled away, and he sounded the call, and his men rushed in, and the arrows flew. Peter Rabbit did sort of that kind of thing, too.
1: In examining a work such as Peter Rabbit, it is important that the superficial characteristics of its deceptively simple plot should not be allowed to blind the reader to the more substantial fabric of its deeper motivations. In this report, I plan to discuss the sociological implications of family pressures so great as to drive an otherwise moral rabbit to perform acts of thievery which he consciously knew were against the law. I also hope to explore the personality of Mr. McGregor in his conflicting roles as farmer and humanitarian. Peter Rabbit is established from the start as a benevolent hero.
0: If I start writing now when I'm not really rested, it could upset my thinking, which is not good at all. I'll get a fresh start tomorrow, and it's not due till Wednesday, so I'll have all of Tuesday unless something should happen. Why does this always happen? I should be outside playing, getting fresh air and sunshine. I work best under pressure, and there'll be lots of pressure if I wait till tomorrow. I should start writing now.

came the staff on his head, smash! And Robin fell like a sack full of lead, crash! The sheriff laughed and he left him for dead, ha! But he was wrong. Just then an arrow flew in, wing! It was a sign for the fight to begin, zing! And then it looked like the sheriff would win, ah! But not for long. Away they ran, just like rabbits who run a lot, as you can tell from the story of Peter Rabbit, which this report

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When I've not really rested, it would upset my thinking, which is not

0: yeah, bitch.
1: I'd give anything to have written that. Clark Gessner did. It's from You're a Good Man, Charlie Brown, in 1967. And as long as I'm on a Charlie Brown roll, we're going to close the way his amazing little show does, with a moment that sounds as fresh and embracing as it did so many years ago.
2: I'm so happy. That little red-haired girl dropped her pencil. It has teeth marks all over it. She nibbles her pencil. She's human. It hasn't been such a bad day after all. Happiness is finding a pencil.
3: Pizza with sausage.
4: Telling the time. Happiness is learning to whistle.

0: a good man, Charlie Brown.
1: Thank you, Lucy. 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
1: 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Another big number from Lil Abner featuring Stubby K.
0: Miserable critter away.
2: Better he was hungry.
0: Remember poor Adam who got married and so began. That miserable race of creatures known as

0: just let me remind you, getting married is for the birds. She gets up at the crack of dawn,
1: right.
0: Stops the hogs and you mows the lawn, saws the wood and performs the chores, while it's rainy and wet outdoors.
1: Achoo.
0: He comes home to familiar scenes,
1: oh, yes.
0: And a plate of familiar beans.
2: Oh, no.
0: There's 22 screaming kids.
2: Oh, my.

0: law moves in.
1: For good?
0: There's no place to rest your head.
2: No, sir!
0: Plus, there's other folks in your bed.
2: I know!
0: You has got to escape the noise.
3: Fair chance.
0: So he has a drink with the boy.
3: About time.
0: He proceeds to the old brass rail.
2: Your check.
0: The policeman throws you in jail.
2: No, no.
0: You can't get a cent from your wife. They incarcerate you for life. Now, if you still want this little gal as your lawful mate, my power's invested. I pronounce as you man and...
4: Wait! Our claim's Daisy May for Moss?

0: This joyful event can't be consummated until we pay homage to the one man who made all this possible. That beloved man is sitting up there on that beloved horse, Jubilation T. Cornpone.
1: Just listen here. Because of his lack of strategy, his military blunders, and his general ineptness, which almost single-handedly encouraged the North to win this civil war, a grateful government dedicates this statue of General Jubilation T. Cornpone, proclaiming it a national shrine.

0: Stubby K and Lil Abner, 1957, by Gene DePaul and Johnny Mercer. 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
7: 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Here's your forecast for Saturday.
8: From the KITC Weather Center, I'm Roger Davis. Today, a chance of rain with partly sunny skies and a high near 51. Tonight, widespread frost with partly cloudy conditions and a low around 31. Looking ahead to Monday, sunny with a high near 66. Monday night will be mostly clear with a low around 36. I'm Roger Davis from the KITC Weather Center.
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You know, it's true. What the Lord has done, and I'm so grateful for what the Lord has done for this land. You know, I'm so grateful that I was born here in the U.S. I'm so grateful that my ancestors came on, according to the family tree, on the first boats with Columbus. And our Viking heritage means we may have come a little earlier. But the one thing I know for sure, I'm grateful that I've gotten to know the Lord Jesus Christ as my Savior and as my Sovereign, my Lord, my Leader, my Master. And on the worst day of people bullying you, and on the worst day of people chiding you and saying bad things about you, even if it kills you, the good thing is, you know for sure that if you die today, you're going to be in the presence of Almighty God. I can't wait to see Him. Like one of my favorite songs by Toby Mac, as I've got heaven on my mind. Things aren't bad here, but I've got heaven on my mind. And it's legitimate to have heaven on your mind. It's legitimate to be longing for your eternal home. It's legitimate to long for things to have peace. It's legitimate to long for rest. It's legitimate to long for breakthroughs. It's legitimate to long for healing. It's legitimate to long to know the Lord for who He really is. And I appreciate here in the United States of America that my forefathers and men and women both have given their lives in a lot of different ways, but given their lives, and to that this country would have freedom. Freedom to choose which religion you want to chase after and how you want to worship God. It's not legitimizing all religions. It's just saying, this is a free country where you get to choose. And I'm so grateful to the Lord to be a part of a country where we still have an immense amount of freedoms here, and we better guard them with everything in us, or whatever freedom we've had, it's gone. So let's not only keep what we have, but let's get back whatever we might have lost. We've lost our first love. Let's get back to loving the Lord with all of our heart, soul, mind, and spirit. We'll never regret that. Amen.

You know, the statements in that song are absolutely true for those of us who love Jesus Christ with all our heart, soul, mind, body, and spirit. And does that mean that we are perfect? Let me just clarify. The Bible says that nobody is without sin, no, not one. That's not an excuse to sin by any means. We all have hurts, habits, and hang-ups. All of us. I don't care who you are. If you dig deep enough in everybody's life, you're going to find some fault. If nothing else, they just, maybe they're like me, they just look for the torpedo button on the steering wheel when somebody cuts you off in the ice. And of course, I hope I'd never use it. But I've thought, oh man, how am I going to survive this? Beloved, we believe. The Bible says if we don't have faith, if we don't have belief, and believing means to trust in. It means to put your trust under. It means to come under the Lord Jesus Christ in trust and trust Him fully with all your heart, soul, mind, body, and spirit. And we believe in these things about Him, and we're not willing to waver on that. The enemy of our soul tells us, you can't have that kind of faith and not be a bad person. Well, that's garbage. That's like saying that if I don't let you hurt my children, then I'm some kind of a bigot or something. But reality is, if you threaten or hurt my children, then you're going to have to deal with me. And I'm not apologetic about that. You know, I may, you know, use other means other than myself. But the point I'm making is that when sometimes people try to bully us into following their mindsets and following their ways and following just because they have, you know, whether they're a governor or anything, we need to remember that our faith is our faith, and what God has told us is right and wrong is still right and wrong. Even if it's a problem in our own lives, we still have a responsibility to push towards what is best and what is right. I don't know about you, but I want my kids to go a million times farther in life than I've ever gone. And I'm not talking about stuff. Oh, my word. I have had a lot of stuff in my life. I've had a lot, inherited a lot. And what I can tell you is this, it's not what you have that makes you what you is. It's how you hold it. It's how you view it. It's how you treat others. At the end of the day, if you haven't treated others well, then you still got to live with you. And I love the fact that the Holy Spirit of God won't let people get away with not regretting when they treat each other poorly. So, beloved, let's believe and let's follow the Lord with all of our heart, soul, mind, body, and spirit so we can know the mind of Christ and we can know exactly what He wants and we can pray according to His will, because He always says yes to His will. He doesn't always say yes to you, to your will. It's not your will be done, it's thy will be done, His will be done. And He says yes to His will 100% of the time because He authored it. So let's get to know the Lord better, abide in His word, abide in His presence, and believe. Because faith comes by hearing, hearing by the word of God. Get in the word of God so you can believe. Amen? Amen. By the way, might try using the Bible app. I'll tell you what, I like it. I use the Life Journal reading, and it is good. Here we go. Let's get some shackles off our feet so we can dance.

You know, I got that recording from a friend of mine who sent it to me one day when I needed the shackles off my feet so I could dance, so I could worship the Lord, so I could be set free to praise Him again. And I needed that real bad. And I'll tell you what, I want the shackles off my feet so I can dance. In fact, one of the prerequisites that I had on my laundry list of things for my future wife was that she had to be a worshiper who didn't care what you think about the way she worships. Now, that might sound a little ornery, but the reality is I have to choose to care what you think about the way I worship, and I wanted to be united with a woman who had the same heart for God. That if I want to worship the Lord like David did, and I wanted her to not be like Michal, one of David's many wives, but Michal who put him down for it. And you know what? She went to her grave not having any children. There's a reason for that. He was smart enough to not touch her again. But again, this is the deal, is the Lord made it very clear that I was to seek someone who worshiped in a way that was all about Him and not about them. And that's the way I want to worship the Lord. I want to praise Him, glorify Him, and magnify Him. Because the Lord God Almighty, Yahweh, Adonai, El Elohim, Adonai, Tishvaot, He is so good. The Lord my God, my Savior, who is Almighty God, who is the Lord of angel armies, who is a dread warrior that cannot, He is unstoppable. He's the one who is my banner. Jehovah Jireh, He is my provider. Jehovah Nisi, He's my banner. And on and on and on. Jehovah Rophai, He is my healer. I want the shackles off my feet so I can dance before the King of Kings and Lord of Lords, the Alpha, the Omega, the beginning and the end, the bright and morning star. That's who I want to dance for. That's who I want to worship. And it's okay if it's not comfy for everybody else. Because all I care is, did God enjoy me worshiping Him in spirit and in truth? Amen? All right. God is so good. You know, it's a beautiful day out. It's supposed to get a little cooler this weekend. And, of course, by the time this airs, you know, we might be down to about 60 degrees. But then again, I don't know. The only thing we know about Central Oregon is we're going to actually have sun, unlike the areas I grew up in.

You know, it's absolutely true. We are called to be warriors. We're not going to keep our freedoms. We're not going to do well. Oh, what am I trying to think? I need about another gallon of coffee. I don't know about you, but I'd like about another gallon of coffee. Tea would be okay, but I'd take 5 gallons of tea, I think. But I don't know. But here's what I do know, is that I know that the Lord my God and my Savior is awesome. And He is a warrior. We talked about that. He's a dread warrior. But God calls us to be warriors. He at no point in time is God calling us to cower in the foxhole. And there's a time for a foxhole, a strategic protection of time in a place. But then God calls us back out to war, back out to be a warrior. And guys, I think it's time to strap on our swords. And the sword, of course, that I think that we ought to strap on most of all is the Word of God. It is to be a sword, a hammer, and a fire. And God wants us to go out and use the sword, the hammer, and the fire to obliterate the influence of Satan in the world today. God isn't interested in us just going out and having another day. It's such a mistake when we think to ourselves, I own this day. No, God owns the day. If He gave you the privilege to get to live into it, then I pray that we would be effectively doing what He wants us to do with it. And I hope that's part of what I get to do. I feel like I'm doing some of it right. I hope so. But I can say this. I know that I know that I know. In my imperfection, God can take whatever I'm doing, even right here on the radio in this recording, even God can take even my imperfection in this, and He can use it perfectly to help you. So I pray in the name of Jesus that you don't hear anything I say, but you hear everything God says by His Holy Spirit through this time and hopefully through me. But I want you to have direct contact with Father God. I want you to have contact, direct contact with Jesus Christ. I want you to know that you know that you know that the Holy Spirit of God lives in you. Well, you can know that as an absolute if you just simply acknowledge that Jesus Christ is the Son of the living God, that He died on the cross for your sins, and that He rose again to prove it, physically rose again to prove it. If you don't believe He physically raised from the dead, you can't be saved. But here's the deal, guys. And yes, repent of your sins. If I didn't say that, that's an absolute necessity. You must repent to be saved. It says that a bazillion times over in Revelation and in the other scriptures, and it's over and over and over again. The Lord says you must repent. And the reason I reiterate that is some people say you can have salvation without repentance, which is garbage. And I'm strong about that because we're warriors. We're warriors. You don't win a battle unless you fight the battle. And how you fight the battle of life is you have to repent of the things you've done wrong so you can go do the right things. And how are you going to teach your friends and family and your kids and siblings and your parents and all them, how can you teach them right from wrong unless you're repenting of the wrong and doing the right and saying, boy, I'm sorry I didn't do it right the first time, but here, I'm going to try now. It's no excuse for stupid, but we all need to repent and apologize. Amen. Well, welcome back again to Relevant Hope Radio with Pastor Norm Soyster here on KNCP 107.3 FM and KITC 106.5 FM. I hope you're enjoying the show. I named it Relevant Hope. I have a Relevant Hope Radio podcast I need to update 1,000 years ago. I also have Relevant Hope video on YouTube. And I'll tell you, the objective is that whatever we talk about is relevant, brings relevant hope to your life that affects everything. Enjoy this song. Oh, Lord, my God. This is my vocal.

How great thou art. How great thou art. Well, that was my vocal lessons master right there. No, I'm just kidding. That's obviously Elvis Presley singing. Well, at least I think so. Some people do a pretty good rendition of him. But I know this. I know that Elvis got his start in the church. Elvis started out that way, and he exceeded and he excelled. He went in one day and he did a recording. The next thing he knows, he's in a contract. The next thing he knows, he's all over the world. Beloved, you know, he knew he sensed he had some potential. And others had told him that he did a great job and that they were really blessed by him, and they were so blown away by the gift God had given him of the voice and the style and the way that he could worship the Lord. And he ended up using his talents for a lot of different things, and he was influential. But let me say this, one of my favorite things I found out from Dion Murray, one of my mentors, is that Elvis would do a worship set, a Christian concert worship set sort of a thing, at the end of every concert, normal concert that he did. It's so sad. It's so sad how things turned out. But at the same time, I believe that the Lord protected his son even to the end. What I'm trying to say is, guys, you have potential too. God has created you with potential. He's created you with gifts and abilities that nobody can match the gifts and abilities God's given you, because it's for the work he has you to do. You may not do what Elvis did. You may not do what a lot of other people have done. You might not get to do what I do, but I hope you get to do a million times more than what I do. I hope that you excel and exceed me a millionfold. Because this isn't about my name going on a title somewhere. It's about your name being written in the Lamb's Book of Life. When the disciples came back from being used by the Lord in powerful ways, the demons submitted to them and they cast them out, and they healed the sick and the lame and the poor and on and on and on, because God was with them and helped them do that. But can I just say that we need to never forget we all have the same potentials based on the grace that we've been given. Amen.

You know, in Christ alone we stand. We can stand in a lot of different names. We can stand in our own names. We can stand in the name of somebody that is an influencer in America or an influencer in the world. And there's a lot of names we could stand in. We can wear bandanas. We can wear things on our arms. We can wear name badges. We can wear crowns and rank and all that stuff. But if we stand with Christ alone, he's the one we stand with. We may sit with others. And I will say this. I've stood in with people in important stuff. But there's nothing better than standing with Christ. There's nothing better than walking with Christ. There's nothing better than having the Lord invite you out on the water. Boy, wouldn't that be a thrill. To step out on the water with the Lord and to step out and get to enjoy the benefits of that. That would just be amazing. I can't overstate how important it would be to be able to stand with Christ, not just on the water, but in the days. The Lord says when you go through the waters of life, I don't know if you've ever went across a creek, but when you go through the waters of life, I'll be there. I'm watching. When the waters try to overtake you, I'm not going to let them overtake you. That's when you get in over your head. And I'm going to be there and I'm going to help out. I'm not just going to watch. I'm not just going to instruct. I'm not just going to mentor you during that time, but I'm also going to stand as a dread warrior for you. And then he says, when the fires of life try to burn you and destroy you, I will not let you be overcome by the fire. God, I want to thank you right now in the name of Jesus for being there and teaching, training, and coaching me when I'm going through the rivers. When those who are listening right now are going through the rivers of life like they are right now, because we all are. Lord, I thank you, and I hope that we're listening so you can teach, train, and coach us in these times. So we can prepare for when the sea that we're on of life and circumstances, when it begins to try to overtake us. I love what you said when you were walking on the water towards the boat. You said, guys, don't fear. The I am that I am is right here. Wow. It changes the context, doesn't it? And he's saying, you can stand, you can do this, guys, because the I am that I am is with you. We need to get that. We need to get that in our soul. We need to get that in our spirit. And we need to stand powerfully with the Lord's. Amen? And then, of course, when the fire of the enemy tries to wipe us out. And remember this, when you're putting on the armor of God, one of the things the shield of faith does is extinguishes the fiery dart javelins and missiles from the enemy. They're on fire because they're lies, because they're old lies. They're based on maybe who you used to be. You used to could be. But here's the deal. The Lord is there, and he's giving you the shield of faith so you can stand against the fires of the enemy that is trying to overcome you. He says, guys, I'm not going to let you down. In his power, we will stand. In Christ alone. Amen. Amen.

Well, it's all about the Lord. It's all about what His goals are, what is His focus. This is one of my favorite intercessory worship time songs. Because in this song, it says it like it is. It's all about the Lord. It's all about what is His plan? What does He want to accomplish? What does He want to do? You see, if I do things that God tells me to do, but I do them in my time, it's now my will. If I do it in my way, it's my will. If I do it for my glory, it's my will. If I do it so that people would be impressed with me, it's my will. But if I do everything the way that He asks, which is His time, His place, His words, His message, at the right time, in the right place, for the right reasons, which is all about Him, then those are things that I'm going to get rewarded for. Isn't that awesome? Because at the beam of seat of Christ, everything we do will be judged for its purity based on, did we do it the right way? And if we did, again, His timing, His glory, His purpose, His method, His everything. If we've done it all the right way, then we get rewards. And I like what Bruce Wilkinson said about that. He said, you know, we don't totally understand why God

And boy, that is more than good enough, right? But here's the deal. God doesn't want to give us participation awards. He wants to give us more. I want the more that he wants me to have because it's all within his will. And it's nothing to do with my will. The spirit is willing, but the flesh is weak. And when I say my will, I'm talking about the will of my flesh. I don't want the will of my flesh. I want the will of God. I want the will of God. I hope you do too. I hope we've spent enough time together that you want to know the Lord Jesus Christ as your Lord and Savior. I hope we've spent enough time together that the relevant hope, the life application hope message of the gospel of Jesus Christ and all the goodness of God, I pray that it has caused you to want to know him better. Please get plugged in and study the word, study the Lord, get to know him, worship him with all your heart, soul, mind, body, and spirit. But the most important thing you do is walk with him as his kid. That's what impresses him. And then let him use you. Amen. One of my favorite intercessory worship songs. It's all about you.

0: Jesus, friend of sinners. That's why we do this show, Relevant Hope Radio. You know, I've been doing this for a long time. I've gotten to speak publicly for the Lord and do music and stuff since I was 17. I was singing way before then. There wasn't almost any song that came on the radio that I didn't sing to. Would you please remember that Jesus is your friend first? He created you to be a part of his family. In fact, you were knit together in the womb by the Lord. How imperfectly you were. But you were knit together by the Lord in the womb so that you can glorify him. And if you're thinking, I can't do it, well, look at Nick Vegetic. I can't.
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3: From the KITC Weather Center, I'm Roger Davis. This afternoon, partly sunny with a slight chance of rain showers and a high near 51. Tonight, partly cloudy with widespread frost and a low around 31. Looking ahead to Monday, sunny with a high near 66, and it will be a pleasant day to enjoy outdoor activities. I'm Roger Davis from the KITC Weather Center.
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